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0: Good morning. It is Thursday, July 23rd. Jimmy Sangenberger back in the saddle today for a second day covering for Pete Mundo here on KCMO Talk Radio. Our telephone number 913-408-7957. If you missed the show yesterday, I'm glad to have you along for the ride with me today, as we have so much to talk about and dive into. And once again, during this program, I have some warnings from my state of Colorado that I believe it would be wise for Kansas, Missouri to heed. I am investigative journalist out of Colorado and investigative columnist for the Denver Gazette, longtime radio host, conservative talk show host in Denver. And you can call me this morning the Oracle from the Rockies with fair warning. I mean, this is a place where, as we discussed yesterday, Milot Kyros, socialist, is the nominee for the first congressional district that is representing the state of Colorado's capital city of Denver. It's happening. It's spreading. And it is real. And it is also fascinating in that similar vein to see the big news out of a presidential poll. You know, it's exciting. It's those early days. Who is in the lead running for president of the United States? And there is a brand new poll out of the University of New Hampshire. Of course, New Hampshire being the first primary state of every presidential election cycle. And it's indicating who is in the lead to run for president of the United States, specifically for the Democratic Party nomination. And folks, it isn't Californian Gavin Newsom or Californian Kamala Harris. Indeed, it isn't Bernie Sanders either. In fact, Gavin Newsom, Bernie Sanders, and Senator Mark Kelly of Arizona all showing up with less than 10% support. Kamala Harris garnering just 5% support. In second place, the current runner-up, according to the University of New Hampshire's new poll, is former Treasury Secretary, former Transportation Secretary, Pete Buttigieg, at 21%. And leading the pack for the Democratic nomination for President of the United States, Alexandria Ocasio-Cortez, at 22% support. My question to you, do you want AOC to be the nominee? Do you think she really does have a chance to be the nominee? Or is she sort of the candidate that Republicans will underestimate? That AOC becomes the nominee for the Democratic Party for president, and she's relatable, and the socialist wave carries her, and she becomes the next president of the United States. Will conservatives underestimate her at their own peril? She is charismatic. She is, in many respects, relatable in the sense of coming from a more working class background. Prior to getting to Congress, she was a bartender. I mean, I remember years back, not that far back, what was it, 2019 election cycle? Or was it 2017? I forget how long exactly she's been in the political game. But I remember when this revelation came up of AOC's dancing video, where she was in college and she was having fun with her friends, dancing along to some song, and conservatives were mocking her. And I said at the time, that's a mistake, because this is somebody who you do see youthful appeal. You hear a draw that some younger people will have. And if you're mocking her for personal traits like that, like dancing or having fun. She looks good. She's having a blast. It makes you look petty. It makes you look absurd. And indeed, at the time, I would talk with millennials who said, you know what? I'd never vote for her because I disagree strongly on her politics. She's socialistic, and I'm no socialist. I'm a conservative, but I kind of like her personally. It was really fascinating to me to hear some of that feedback. And in politics, I always say that people aren't actually voting for the person that they want to have a beer with. They vote for the person who they think would like to have a beer with them. To sit down with you, listen to your struggles, listen to your story, hear what you think needs to be changed. And then after listening and connecting, then they'll act. And at least at the time, AOC, for some, seemed to have that she'd like to have a beer with me appeal. The question, though, is does that linger to this day, where now she's been around a lot longer? She is a household name. She's much more prominent. She's played the game. And is influential in Washington, D.C. But that also comes with it drawbacks, because a lot of times people will see a politician who's more entrenched and say, I don't want to have anything to do with you. The question is she still relatable? Was she ever relatable? Maybe you disagree with me. But is she still, in a way that can help carry the day for AOC as the Democrats' nominee to victory in a general election? But then it's also on the Democrat side whether she has that kind of a chance in a general, which then begs the question for conservatives, do you want AOC? Do you not want AOC? Do you think she can actually win? Or do you believe she would be the death nail for the party in 2028? So bring her on and we'll defeat her. Do you want to take that risk? When it comes to this surge of socialism that we're seeing among Democrats across the country, that at least has to give an indication that she's viable in the primary, doesn't it? That Democrats are so far gone, increasingly, when it comes to their political positions, their policy issues, their views, so off the wall, that they might be clamoring for a more socialist candidate. And isn't that AOC? She's the heir to Bernie Sanders. You have these new members of Congress coming from New York's commie corridor, or Milot Kiros from Colorado, who were probably even further left than AOC, but who are indicators of the direction of the party, but also they're too green, too new to have any traction in getting the nomination. AOC, though, she is a household name. She's well known. She's become a leader in the party. She's a player in Congress now. She knows how to play the game. She's not just a socialist renegade, which lends itself to more support. And this is somebody, also a power broker, who helped bring about Zohran Mamdani as the mayor of New York City. I don't know. Do you think that she's viable in a general election? Do you, if you're a conservative, do you want to run up against AOC? Or do you say, underestimate her at our own peril. 913-408-7957, of course, the phone number and text line. I'm Jimmy Sangenberger, just getting started for Pete Mundo here on KCMO Talk Radio.
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13: What are the chances you are listening to this while drinking a nice hot cup of coffee? If so, don't let me stop you. For years, we've been reporting on the health benefits of coffee, and that's not going to stop today. A new study, this one out of Harvard School of Public Health, found that coffee and tea could help lower your risk of developing dementia. People who enjoyed 1 to 3 caffeinated cups a day saw the biggest impact. In addition to the caffeine, coffee contains hundreds of bioactive compounds that can influence inflammation, glucose metabolism, vascular function, and oxidative stress. It's also possible coffee drinkers might be doing other things that keep them healthy. Eating a more balanced diet, getting plenty of exercise, sleep, not smoking, or drinking too much alcohol. And finally, staying socially active. I'm Dr. Sanjay Gupta, helping you live a better life.
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18: 29 southbound from Davidson into downtown in good shape. Don't see any issues on the traffic cam. Westbound 70 from Little Blue Parkway into downtown is wide open. 435 east and westbound, a state line, a steady flow. Average speed 72. I'm Wendy with your right now traffic.
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19: It's kind of fall vibes again today. This morning, nice and comfortable with mid-60s. We've got a little scattered rain in the mix. That's possible through the morning and early afternoon. Looks to dry out later in the day. High temperatures, though, held to about 80. Friday brings upper 70s. Rain looks likely. We're first warning for the possibility of heavy rain for the morning. From KCTV, I'm First Warn 5 Chief Meteorologist Luke Doris.
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21: 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Cut six here is Jon Stewart of The Daily Show. You know, he's back. I think he does a couple days a week now of The Daily Show. And he made an observation about DSA and the moment of energy and economic populism and the crazy ideas that the socialists are peddling. Take a listen to this. Cut six.
22: We're in that same place now where all these new ideas, suddenly the Democrats are these democratic socialists, they're crazy. And you're like, well, but that generally their crazy ideas aren't where the energy is. The energy isn't around like we shouldn't have prisons or borders. The energy is around a belief that their economic populism. And when you call it socialism, I think it's a misnomer. Like in the same way that if you call Social Security socialism, that's kind of a misnomer. It's about strengthening a safety net for a country that has suffered too long, overvaluing capital and money and undervaluing labor and work. That's all it is. That's it. And it's, so I don't get the whole hullabaloo.
21: I don't get what he's saying. So calling these people socialist is like calling Social Security socialist because it's a government program that helps people. The people that we're talking about, including Alexandria Ocasio-Cortez, who's now leading in the polls, number one in the polls. At least according to one poll, one of the first polls to be conducted, University of New Hampshire, to be leading the pack for a presidential nomination. I don't think AOC, Milot Kiros of Colorado, Zohran Mamdani, that there's anything not actually socialist about them. He says their DSA's crazy ideas, like abolishing prisons, for example, the other crazy ideas aren't the source of the energy. It's the economic populism. Okay, I understand and I would agree that economic populism is driving energy right now on both the left and the right. But to say that this really isn't socialist and to dismiss the crazy ideas piece is absurd. It's disingenuous. It's carrying water for the socialists by saying, never mind the crazy talk, abolishing prisons, abolishing ICE, going beyond just having a healthcare program for everybody, to let's get rid of private sector healthcare and completely replace it with government socialized medicine, which is what these socialists want to do. Or the anti-Semitic views that they carry, the justifications for Hamas and their brutality on October 7th. which is all too often one of those crazy ideas that we see from the socialist left. And John Stewart's there saying, nothing to see here. Nothing at all to see here. And of course, he's going to want to do that because he doesn't want people to recognize how radical they are. But on the one hand, you have John Stewart minimizing this. And then you had, as we discussed yesterday, Van Jones on CNN sounding the alarm that the socialists are going too far amongst the Democrats. And of course, among the ways in which they're going too far is on their rhetoric regarding terrorism and Hamas. Coming up in the next segment, we will be joined by, I mentioned him yesterday in the first hour, Rabbi Jonathan Houseman, who's out of Stoughton, Massachusetts. And when he hears the argument that, as we got the call yesterday saying, oh, no, real anti-Semitism is just on the right. It's not on the left. The left, it's just politics for the left, for the right. No, the right is where the real anti-Semitism is, which is absurd. Because for the left, it is hidden in politics. And we'll talk with Rabbi Houseman about that coming up. But that's one of those strains amongst the socialists. Now, one thing for me is this, with this economic populism and the surge, is that something that plays well with tax cutting? Like, for example, and we'll talk about a little later with some sound that Pete had with Governor Mike Kehoe, of course, of Missouri, about Missouri's Amendment 5 and the phase out of the income tax. To me, there's got to be populist appeal to that, doesn't there? Or is it always, we want to make sure that we're taxing people from their income? Is it the make sure that the wealthy are paying their fair share, and if we phase out the income tax, then the wealthy aren't going to pay their fair share? Never mind the fact that, of course, they tend to be the prime investors and job creators. Is that the populist appeal? We want to keep taxes going? Or is there populist appeal to something like Amendment 5 saying, let's eliminate that tax burden and get that off of your shoulders? I want to hear from you. 913-408-7957, the telephone number to join in to the festivities. Rabbi Jonathan Houseman joining us on the other side. I'm Jimmy Sangenberger, warming up for Pete Mundo here on KCMO Talk Radio. Don't go anywhere.
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13: Back in 2019, I made a documentary for HBO called One Nation Under Stress. And what was true then is still true now. Money and financial problems are consistently ranked as the number one cause of stress in the United States. And a brand new study out of the Mayo Clinic found that worrying about money may age the heart even faster than traditional risk factors. Unlike an acute stressor, such as a short-term work deadline or a brief illness, financial strain is often chronic and ongoing. And because money affects so many aspects of daily life, financial stress can be difficult to escape. Even so, financial stress does not mean you're doomed. It just means you need to double down on the things you know are good for heart health: diet, exercise, sleep, and of course, not smoking. I'm Dr. Sanjay Gupta, helping you live a better life.
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3: The Trump administration signs a deal with Saudi Arabia to develop nuclear power using American companies' reactors and fuel. Secretary of State Marco Rubio.
4: Any agreement that we would make on civil nuclear energy with Saudi Arabia or any other country is going to have safeguards in place to ensure that those cannot ever be turned into a weapons program.
3: The deal needs congressional approval. It's been 12 straight nights of airstrikes in Iran.
5: This follows a new warning from President Trump on Wednesday when he posted to Truth Social saying, from this point forward, anytime the Islamic Republic of Iran shoots at a ship in the Strait of Hormuz, whether it be by missile, rocket, drone, or any other device or weapon, the United States will bomb and destroy one bridge or power plant. While no vessels were attacked in the strait overnight, a Saudi-owned oil tanker was targeted in the Red Sea by Houthi forces in Yemen.
3: It's Fox's Trey Yingst. Oil prices are up about 4% today. 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
23: From the KCMO Talk Radio Newsroom, I'm John Anthony. Salvi's franchise all-time record-tying home run helped power the Royals to a series sweep of the San Francisco Giants with a 5-4 win yesterday afternoon. The Royals close out the homestand with a 5-1 record as they hit the road for a 10-game, three-city road trip to Detroit, Minnesota, and Colorado beginning tonight. It's the first of a four-game weekend series against the Tigers this evening at 5:40 Kansas City time. I'm John Anthony. Your next news in 30 minutes on the new home of the Missouri Tigers, KCMO Talk Radio.
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13: Back in 2019, I made a documentary for HBO called One Nation Under Stress. And what was true then is still true now. Money and financial problems are consistently ranked as the number one cause of stress in the United States. And a brand new study out of the Mayo Clinic found that worrying about money may age the heart even faster than traditional risk factors. Unlike an acute stressor, such as a short-term work deadline or a brief illness, financial strain is often chronic and ongoing. And because money affects so many aspects of daily life, financial stress can be difficult to escape. Even so, financial stress does not mean you're doomed. It just means you need to double down on the things you know are good for heart health: diet, exercise, sleep, and of course, not smoking. I'm Dr. Sanjay Gupta, helping you live a better life.
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0: Classic tune, Kansas City. This one, of course, by the great late Albert King, one of the three kings of the blues. Jimmy Sangenberger filling in for Pete Mundo once again this morning here on KCMO Talk Radio. And I am a blues man through and through. Maybe later on in the show, I might break out one of my harmonicas and play a little bit on the program. But I had to request that Mark plug in a blues tune for our first guest this morning. He is from Stoughton, Massachusetts, and of the Ahavath Torah congregation there. He's a good friend of mine and always, well, let's just say he'll always tell you what he thinks, and he loves the blues as well. Rabbi Jonathan Hausman joins me here on KCMO Talk Radio. Brother, good morning and welcome.
1: You couldn't have found a better piece of bumper music to start my day than that. I'm just telling you, Jimmy. Oh, Albert King, Kansas City. Great town, great city, great music history there. Count Basie came out of there, as a matter of fact. Just wonderful music out of that city.
0: And the groove that Albert King brought to that tune. Frankly, that was the first version of Kansas City that I ever heard, was Albert King's version, and I don't think you could do any better than that.
1: Well, that goes for two of us. I agree with you, can't do any better than that, and I'm going to tell you something. It's the first version of Kansas City that I ever heard. I remember my dad playing it. I couldn't have been more than 5 or 6 years old.
0: Wow.
1: Because I'm a lot older than that now, but I'm telling you.
0: Yeah, without a doubt, and man, Albert King on that guitar, nobody better, just always, always phenomenal. Rabbi, I'm so glad to have you on the program. Yesterday we had in this hour an interesting discussion. We had a listener call, and I think from Derek, who had made a point that got me, I actually mentioned you, and I was like, you know what, why don't we have Rabbi Hausman on to talk about this with what we're seeing with the surge of anti-Semitism across the country, quite frankly, on both sides. And I was told this, the real anti-Semites are on the right, the Nick Fuenteses of the world, to the extent anyone can actually put Fuentes on the right. And I would presume that some of those would say, Candace Owens, Tucker Carlson also fit in that group. Frankly, I would put them in that group as well. But they would say the right has the real anti-Semites. The left, it's just political disagreements. It's not anti-Semitism. Rabbi Hausman, to that you say what?
2: They should get educated. That's what I say. The reality is this, that Jew hatred, which is what I prefer to call it, takes many different manifestations. And it depends where you are in history and where you are in location. There are economic bases to it. There are spiritual and religious bases to it. There are political bases to it. But to say that it is confined to one side or the other, or that one particular manifestation of it is only on one side, is not a correct reading of history without question. And, you know, if you want to talk politically, okay, great. You know, let's talk politically. I mean, Rachel Campbell Duffy made it a political issue on, not The View, that's the ABC. So, you know, the talks, not the five.
0: Fox,
2: and she hit, and I'm not saying, please, I don't want anybody to think I'm saying that she's an anti-Semite, because frankly, I don't know. I don't know her, but you know, she certainly questioned vociferously, you know, U.S. support for Israel and all. You know, Rachel Campos Duffy, and she fell into a number of the mantras that, you know, come out of the right. You come out of Tucker Carlson and Nick Fuentes and Candace Owens. And it ends up feeding into it. But, you know, you're going to sit there and tell me that Zohran Mamdani's statements are solely adopted and adapted from the right, when this language that he's using and the absolute, in my mind, Jew hatred and Israel hatred, which to me are one and the same thing. Listen, and I'm happy to discuss that. But, you know, he's of the left, and AOC is of the left. And, you know, they're hardly restricting their comments specifically to the political realm. You know, I'll tell this little story before we move on. I remember when my kid was in high school taking one of the honors history courses. But fortunately, I got a kid who's a lot smarter than I am. And she came home one day, and she starts to tell my late wife and I a story. What was the story? Well, her history teacher had said that the Nazi movement was a right-wing movement. And my kid starts to laugh. She said, okay, she's chuckling. I said, all right, so did you respond? I said, and my response was always, with regard to teachers, you know, you have to do it respectfully. They're the teacher, they're the professor. You need to do it respectfully, but it's okay to disagree with them. And my kid said, she raised her hand and said, then why is the Nazi movement the National Socialist Workers' Party?
0: Right. Ain't that the truth, Rabbi Jonathan Hausman? You know, one of the things I do want to get to is the political basis for this, where you have those who will say it's just anti-Zionism. For example, in my home state, Colorado, we had in the summer of last year a firebombing in the Boulder, Colorado, that was of marchers simply calling Jewish people, calling for the release of hostages held by Hamas. And an Egyptian illegal immigrant shows up and firebombs and throwing multiple Molotov cocktails to burn Jews in the street. An 82-year-old woman ends up dying later of injuries sustained then. Now he has pled guilty. He'll be spending the rest of his life in prison. But he said it was anti-Zionism that drew him to do it. And there were defenders of his that were saying, oh, this was anti-Zionism, it's not anti-Semitism. And then Malak Kiros, running for Congress for the Democrats in Denver, Colorado, she'll be the next congresswoman for Denver, says she doesn't even know what's in his heart when asked if that's anti-Semitic or not. I've only got a minute before we got to go to a break, and we'll keep you and pick it up on the other side. But what is, just set the table for us on this notion of anti-Zionism is not anti-Semitism by definition, and therefore it's just politics.
1: Well, look, people like to try to make the distinction that anti-Semitism is prejudice and discrimination and hostility directed specifically against the Jewish people as a nation. And we have seen ourselves throughout history as a nation. And they'll say that anti-Zionism is opposition to Zionism, the political and historical movement for self-determination of the Jewish people, all right, and the existence of the State of Israel. So what they're really saying is that every other group that lives in their land of indigeneity or returns to their land of indigeneity has a right to a nation and a nation state, nationhood in a nation state, but the Jewish people don't, when historical evidence is absolutely clear that we come from, the reason we're called Jews is because we come from Judah, that area, you know, what the Romans returned Palestine after the destruction, yes, of the Second Temple, which, by the way, took place on this very day, today, on the Jewish calendar.
0: Wow, okay. And we are having this conversation about, well, let's pick it up on the other side. Rabbi Jonathan Hausman joining us out of Stoughton, Massachusetts. Jimmy Sangenberger in for Pete Mundo here on KCMO Talk Radio.
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9: Now seems as good a time as any to remind you, you don't always have to take healthy habits to the extreme. Not only are you unlikely to stick with something that's difficult, even if you can keep it up, it's probably going to be to the detriment of something else. And chances are that something else is more important. So if you're on a quest to improve your health, I promise the basics are going to take you much further. I'm talking about diet, try and be as plant-based as possible, exercise, meaning multiple rounds of cardio and strength training, and sleep. For most people, 7 to 9 hours a night. I'd like to think of these things as sort of a three-legged stool, right? If you're not doing any one of them, it's really hard to keep balanced with the others. The key here is you don't have to strive for perfection. Doing anything is going to be better than nothing. I'm Dr. Sanjay Gupta, helping you live a better life.
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0: Jimmy Sangenberger in for Pete Mundo once again here on KCMO Talk Radio, joined by Rabbi Jonathan Hausman of a Havath Torah congregation in Stoughton, Massachusetts. And look, let's play this. Cut eight. Zohran Mamdani this week, he had been threatening to arrest Bibi Netanyahu, or what is written in a piece for the Wall Street Journal, kidnapping Bibi Netanyahu, the prime minister of Israel. And of course, Mamdani backed down because he has no authority, but he insists that Netanyahu is a war criminal. Here is some of the video that he released the other night. The mayor of New York City, Zohran Mamdani, cut eight.
18: Benjamin Netanyahu is a war criminal, the architect of a horrific genocide against the Palestinian people. He is responsible for the killing of more than 73,000 people, for the maiming of tens of thousands of children, as those who survive undergo amputation without anesthesia, for the targeting of neonatal hospitals and maternity care centers, denying newborns even the chance to live, for the countless people he starved as he blocked food and humanitarian aid from reaching them, for the gunning down of hundreds of aid workers and journalists. And just last month, the UN confirmed that Palestinian children continue to be deliberately targeted and killed by Israeli armed forces, more than 8 months after the so-called ceasefire. The list goes on and on, all as we, as Americans, pay for the bombs that do the killing. There is a reason the International Criminal Court issued a warrant for his arrest. As human beings, we have spent generations building a shared understanding that there are crimes so grave, they offend all of humanity. Anyone, with their eyes, with their heart, with their conscience, should recognize the devastation he has wrought and understand that he belongs before a court of law. As I've said, I agree with the ICC that Benjamin Netanyahu should be arrested and tried for his crimes, as I do for anyone else charged by the ICC.
0: Rabbi Jonathan Hausman, listening to those words, there will be some on the left who will say, oh, he's just making a political statement. He's just opposed to things that Netanyahu has done. There's no anti-Semitism. There's no Jew hatred going on there. When you hear those words and hear the music bed that he put underneath those words, what say you?
1: He's a clown. You know, he is peddling, first of all, he is peddling in false information that has been propagated by Hamas and Hamas supporters. It has been proven by fact to be wrong. If Israel has been committing a genocide, I got news for you. They're committing the worst genocide I've ever seen because the population in Gaza has grown. All right. Any targeting that has taken place in Gaza has been against military targets, Hamas targets, which, by the way, are non-state actors against the legitimate state of Israel. Okay, and you know, what else can I tell you? He's continuing to peddle, as people have done for 2,300 years. Okay, the same kind of, you know, blood libels against the Jewish people that seem to rear up generation after generation after generation. You know, and listen, even before he was elected mayor, he came out with anti-Jewish statements. You know, 73,000 people. That has been proven to be false. And as for the ICC, the ICC and the ICJ have absolutely no credibility whatsoever. I mean, the fellow who indicted Netanyahu had to resign from the ICC for, listen, there were a number of reasons he had to resign. What else can I tell you? You know, Israel did not. Interestingly, I love this calumny that's thrown against Israel while blocking food and humanitarian aid, when it's been proven by photographs and by reporting and whatnot, the number of trucks and the tonnage of food and supplies that Israel, while fighting a war against Hamas, was shipping into Gaza itself. 73,000 tons of food at one point.
0: Yeah.
1: And,
0: well, Rabbi, I want to jump in and ask this question, because in this moment, you have criticisms being leveled against Netanyahu, against Israel. You have Rahm Emanuel, who, former mayor of Chicago, former chief of staff for Barack Obama, former congressman, you know, all these. And he's eyeing a presidential run in 2028. And he gave a speech just a couple weeks ago in Israel saying criticisms of Netanyahu and trying to be this American Jew who is warning Israel to be careful in its policies and so forth. And you have others that are saying, oh, this is just, there's just politics going on here. We've only got a little over a minute and a half left, but really help to understand why there's more to it than just a political disagreement here. What is it that makes this the next level, where, especially when you get to the extent of Zohra Mamdani, but not even there, it becomes Jew hatred?
1: Well, look, it becomes Jew hatred when you start blurring the lines between specific actions which may not be inherently anti-Semitic, and you start throwing in all this intersectionality that frequently seems to occur when it's focused specifically on Israel. It's no different than Natan Sharansky, who said, listen, there's the 3D test when you talk about something that moves from legitimate criticism against the government of Israel into Jew hatred. And those 3Ds happen to be delegitimization, arguing that Jews are the only people in the world who don't have a right to national self-determination, or invalidating the Jewish people's historical and religious connection to the land of Israel. I'm telling you, our daily prayers are suffused with statements connecting us to the land of Israel, prayers that go back more than 2,000 years, by the way. So you talk about delegitimization, you talk about double standards applying, and this is a lot of what happens, as I view Rahm Emanuel, and he's not the only one, but he's the specific example under discussion. Double standards, and you apply a uniquely harsh standard to Israel's actions that you don't apply to any other nation in the world. All right, and you have demonization, which is a lot of what Mamdani gets into, who uses anti-Semitic tropes to criticize Israel, Israel specifically, claiming that Israel and Israeli and supporters of Israel are the new Nazis. And you utilize these blood libels, and you hold the Jewish people as a whole collectively accountable and attributable worldwide for any kind of action that Israel may take as a state.
0: Rabbi Jonathan Hausman, our guest, thank you so much for joining us this morning. Really appreciate it, my friend.
1: Anytime, Jimmy.
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7: Time now for the second hour. Jimmy Sangenberger here with you for Pete Mundo today. Once again, KCMO Talk Radio. So before Zohran Mamdani, the mayor of New York City, put out his video two nights ago declaring that Netanyahu is a war criminal and he actually has no authority to arrest Netanyahu, and he's calling on the feds to do so for the Israeli Prime Minister, John Fetterman, noted Democrat from Pennsylvania in the U.S. Senate, had this to say in Cut 10 as he blasted Zohran Mamdani. Cut 10.
8: He's a total clown. I mean, he has the authority to arrest Netanyahu any more than I would have the authority to arrest him in Washington, D.C. if he visited down in Washington, D.C. You're a mayor, dude. You know, pick up trash, fix some potholes, and really fix the homeless problem in your city, too. You know, you're way out of your league, and now this is irresponsible. But like I said, he's just a total clown, and it's just for clicks at this point. He knows that he has nothing actionable. Now, it's just pandering to the DSA communist and his friends, you know, in New York.
7: And to John Fetterman's point, that's exactly what happened in Cut 9 when Mamdani, in the video that he released, said, yes, in fact, he does have no authority. Cut 9.
9: My administration has reviewed every avenue available under applicable law to determine whether New York City could execute the International Criminal Court's arrest warrant if Benjamin Netanyahu came here. It is clear that we do not have the independent legal authority to enforce this warrant. The federal government, however, does, and I call on them to join the ICC and execute this warrant. And I want to be equally clear. Benjamin Netanyahu is not welcome in New York City, nor is any other war criminal at large. While we cannot end the genocide on our own, we can decide whether our silence will become another weapon, and we can examine every tool we have to defend the humanity and dignity of all people. That is my commitment to you.
7: I'm glad that we had in the last half hour Rabbi Jonathan Houseman of a Havath Torah congregation in Stoughton, Massachusetts, on to dissect some of what Mamdani has said and talking about anti-Semitism, what he clearly calls Jew hatred. We've got callers on the line at 913-408-7957. Let's start with Stu in Rosedale. Stu, good morning. You're on with Jimmy in for Pete.
10: Hi, Jimmy. I moved to call in and make two comments, one as a Jew and one as a blues enthusiast.
7: I love that.
10: Okay. Both Fetterman and Rabbi Houseman referred to Mamdani as a clown, and that's entirely too kind. I have a Yiddish word for Mamdani, and it is paskudniak. And what's interesting is that Yiddish is a very, very warm language, and even the pejoratives in Yiddish carry a note of warmth and fondness. But paskudniak does not. It is a thoroughly reprehensible individual with no redeeming qualities, and it suits Mamdani perfectly. He is a paskudniak. Now,
7: First of all, let me stick with that before we get to the Blues. I think you're absolutely right on that point, and it is just so flagrant in his language, but I want to ask you, Stu, why do you say that? What is it about Mamdani and the way that he talks about Israel, the way that he, the implications that come from his words that get you to go, yeah, clown is way too easy on him. Let me use this Yiddish expression that lacks that warmth and foddiness that you tend to get from those words.
10: Because his actions and his policy and his attitude towards Jews is indefensible, and it's clear. And there's no redeeming quality about him. And never mind even his policy towards Jews, his policy towards New York City. His latest thing with rent control has set the wheels in motion for the utter ruination of New York City in a way that he hasn't ruined it thus far. There's no redeeming quality to
7: I couldn't agree more. All right, let's shift to I love it, and Rabbi Hausman loves it. You love it too, the Blues?
10: Well, yes, and I am an occasional caller to the show, and I am called Stu from Rosedale.
7: Yes, sir.
10: And I live in the Rosedale section of Kansas City. Now, you know, as a Blues enthusiast, that Rosedale, Mississippi, in the Mississippi Delta on Highway 61 is integral to the Blues, because that is where the blues man, Robert Johnson, went down to the crossroads. And by the way, is immortalized in song. Every blues man has covered the song Crossroads, and it mentions Rosedale. My favorite version is Eric Clapton, but everybody has done it. Starting with Robert Johnson, and that's where Robert Johnson went down to the crossroads and made a deal with the devil to be the greatest blues man ever in exchange for his soul. And I love the fact that I live in Rosedale, Kansas, which evokes that, if only in the name. And it's not Rosedale, Mississippi, but if you walk around Rosedale, Kansas, you will see a lot of people who look like they've made a deal with the devil.
7: Well, hey, I, as I let you go, from one blues lover to another,

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1: Very nice.
0: Why, thank you. Thank you very much. Stu, great call. Really appreciate it, sir. Thank you. Once again, Stu calling in, 913-408-7957. Let's take a break so that when we return on the other side, we'll have enough time for both Derek in Oak Grove. I had a feeling he might call back in again. I'm really looking forward to chatting with him once more this morning. And Mike in Kansas City, Kansas, also on Mom Donnie. As we continue, I'm Jimmy Sangenberger in for Pete Mundo right here on KCMO Talk Radio.
2: 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My morning update coming up after traffic and weather on KCMO.
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14: 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Strength and conditioning specialist Dana Santis told us, with body weight training, you create progressive overload by changing joint angles, adding instability, or choosing more challenging variations of the same exercise. Two other factors driving progressive overload are time under tension and muscular fatigue. That means the amount of time your muscles are engaged during a movement, the slower the movement, the harder it will be until you reach the point where you can't do another rep with good form. You want to stop before you collapse. Also, remember this, pay attention to your breath. So important. Breathe out when you exert force. I'm Dr. Sanjay Gupta, helping you live a better life.
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15: 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On this Thursday, I'm thinking about inequality in the USA. The gap between the folks who live in big cities and those in rural areas is getting wider. That is the key to voting patterns in the future. There's a big difference in point of view in the countryside as opposed to the big cities like New York, LA, Chicago, Miami, San Francisco. That reality is hurting the Democratic Party right now and helping President Trump and the Republicans. Progressives have little perspective. They are not really in touch with what I call the folks. They aren't interested in justice, incarceration, and rational people know this. It's all tied into the Democratic Party. They support the progressive movement. Now, voters may not like Donald Trump or his policies, but I don't think many of them are going to vote for the far-left loons. They might stay home. A recent poll from the Washington Post finds Democrats are slipping in the national vote, 48% down to 45%, and that is a dead heat with the GOP as the midterms loom. Many Americans are finally waking up to the dangers posed by radical people, and that is a good thing. 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
0: Grooving back, Jimmy Sangenberger in for Pete Mundo once again today on KCMO Talk Radio. Our telephone number, of course, 913-408-7957. And let's pick up the conversation once more with Derek in Oak Grove. Good morning, Derek. Good to talk with you again.
16: Good morning. Would you say that Hamas and anyone that gives funds to Hamas, like, that's tantamount to terrorism? Would you agree with that?
0: Well, certainly I would say that funding terrorism is a bad thing.
16: Okay. So the Israeli government has a policy of supporting Hamas over the Palestinian Authority so that they can basically obstruct peace negotiations. For example, in 2018, they allowed Qatar to transfer money to Hamas. Bezalel Smotrich, the finance minister for Israel.
0: Hold on. How did Israel, I want to jump in here, Derek, how did Israel allow another country to fund Hamas, specifically Qatar?
16: Well, so Israel controls funds going in and out of Hamas. They control resources, or in and out of Gaza. They control.
0: Oh, really? So they control the money that comes from Iran to Hamas. Israel controls all of that.
16: Can I finish my quote, please?
0: I want to be very clear, because what you're saying, Derek, doesn't make sense to me.
16: Jimmy, I'm agreeing with you. I don't think that we should give money to Hamas, but Netanyahu and Smotrich are quoted saying that they support the giving of money to Hamas because they support Hamas over the Palestinian Authority. I'm just giving you the quote.
0: I don't know what quote you're talking about there. I don't know what quote you're talking about, number one. And number two, Derek, Israel has no say in whether Iran or Qatar or any of those countries fund Hamas.
16: Sir, I'm giving you exact facts. This is a secret thing that happened. You can
0: just no, you're not. Give me the actual source citation.
16: So there wasn't a Qatari cash injection according to the Times of Israel. So you don't trust the Times of Israel.
0: I don't doubt that at all. There's a lot of cash injections that go to Hamas from, Islamic countries like Iran and Qatar. But the idea that Israel allows that to happen.
16: But they're quoted saying that they do allow that. Bezalel Smotrich, the finance minister, Netanyahu, the prime minister of Israel, they said that they allow this. It's the policy of the government. They're quoted. And then it's been confirmed by other people. Like I said, the Times of Israel, like, you're just, I don't know. Do you want to give me facts to dispute this, or are you just going to deny the actual facts I'm giving you?
0: Well, I don't think that you're providing anything actually specific in terms of any evidence for these financial flows, Derek. But let's go back to a point that we talked about yesterday, because you led me to bring it up, Rabbi Hausman, who then now I brought on in the last hour of the program. When it comes to a guy like Zohran Mamdani, in the way that he talks about Israel and Netanyahu, it is very clear, just as Stu from Rosedale pointed out as well in the last segment, that Mamdani is channeling anti-Semitism. He's finding a political place to put it. You still disagree with that, don't you?
16: Can I say one last thing, please?
0: Please do.
16: Okay, so I'd just like to make this point again. Zohran Mamdani campaigned, endorsed, and was endorsed by Brad Lander, a Jewish man. Donald Trump had dinner with Nick Fuentes, an actual anti-Semite. What do you think about that?
0: Well, first of all, I criticized strongly at the time that Trump did that and did a whole show on Nick Fuentes and on Kanye West. And I think in that instance, Donald Trump was very badly served by his advisors. I don't think he had any clue. I'm going to let you go, Derek. I appreciate the call. I don't think he had any clue at the time who Nick Fuentes was, and his advisors deserve to be excoriated for the failure to protect the president from such a vile human being as him. And that is abundantly clear. In terms of Mamdani, again, it doesn't matter if Mamdani has, you know, a handful of Jewish people that support him. That doesn't change the fact of the matter in terms of the language that he uses and what the implications actually are from that, number one. And number two, nor does it change the fact that when you have the kind of supporters for Mamdani, a lot of times, if they're Jewish, they are choosing politics. And this is the specific question I should ask Rabbi House, because he would have made this point. They are putting politics, their political ideology, above anything else, any other consideration. And that's why you can have the Milot Kiros in Denver gets endorsed by far left Jewish organizations when she's a flagrantly Jew-hating Congresswoman to be, who will be in Congress for Denver, Colorado. And at the same time, you have op-eds from liberal Jewish rabbis who are saying, I'm terrified that she's going to represent me in Congress. Square that circle. Next up, we still got Mike in Kansas City, Kansas. Mike, you're on with Jimmy and for Pete. Good morning.
17: Yeah, after Derek, I guess he believes anything anti-Semitic. I wonder if he believes all those medieval things that were writing about what the Jewish people were supposedly doing in the past. He seems to believe anything that is in writing, whether it's, you know, true or not. But getting back to the fact, you're talking about Mamdani. I'm very critical of the people who support him. You know, Pol Pot, Hitler, even Charles Manson could never have done what they've done on their own. It's their supporters who bother me. And when you're talking about the Jewish people support Mamdani, I got Jewish relatives, and unfortunately some of them are self-hating Jews. And they are in some ways more anti-Semitic than some of the people are anti-Semitic. And I'm sure you know people that way too. And I think that that's part of the problem with some of these situations that you're talking about, these organizations endorsing blatantly anti-Semitic, hateful people. You know, there's self-hating Christians, too, don't get me wrong. You know, we got self-hating Catholics. You know, we've got people in this culture right now, self-hating white people, that basically hate anything about them. And, you know, you see them marching. They're talking about how we ought to exterminate the white race. These are white people talking this stuff. So I don't know where this is coming from, but, you know, it's putting people like Mondami in power and keeping them in power. And down the line, it can hurt a lot of people.
0: Yeah, I agree with a lot of what you said there, Mike. I would, though, say that for a lot of Jews who are supportive of some of these socialists, the likes of Mamdani or Malat Kiros, I don't know that I would use that self-hating term. More so, I would be looking at ideology that they are far left and they allow that political ideology to trump all considerations because that is what matters. Real quick, Mike, any final thought?
17: Yeah, it's indoctrination. They've all been indoctrinated. Most of these people that go with the far left, and they're indoctrinated by the schools and indoctrinated by the media. When you try to confront them with reality, they're so indoctrinated, it puts them into the, you know, schizoid embolism.
0: Yeah. Well, Mike, I appreciate the call. Thank you. 913-408-7957, the number. Jimmy Sangenberger in for Pete Mundo on KCMO Talk Radio.
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14: If you're looking to get stronger, you don't necessarily need a bunch of heavy weights to do that, at least not to start. Body weight workouts, when you do them the right way, can be really effective. Strength and conditioning specialist Dana Santis told us, with body weight training, you create progressive overload by changing joint angles, adding instability, or choosing more challenging variations of the same exercise. Two other factors driving progressive overload are time under tension and muscular fatigue. That means the amount of time your muscles are engaged during a movement, the slower the movement, the harder it will be until you reach the point where you can't do another rep with good form. You want to stop before you collapse. Also, remember this, pay attention to your breath. So important. Breathe out when you exert force. I'm Dr. Sanjay Gupta, helping you live a better life.
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24: Fox News, I'm CJ Papa. The U.S. bombs Iran for a 12th straight night. Fox's Jackie Heinrich at the White House.
25: The president is responding to Iran's refusal to relinquish its nuclear ambitions with escalation. Iran's foreign minister vowed retaliation, an eye for an eye.
24: As Secretary of State Marco Rubio responding.
26: The president's policy is a head for an eye. I mean, honestly, that's what it's going to be. I mean, they will pay a very heavy price.
24: He's in the Philippines, where he met with his Russian counterpart about Russia's war in Ukraine.
26: In order to end this war, will require something that both Russia and Ukraine can agree to.
24: A secretary says the president most cares about that people stop dying. Gas ticking up 3 cents overnight. For a gallon of regular landing at $4.09, that from AAA, it's up 15 cents from a week ago. 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
1: 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Clay County Prosecutor Zachary Thompson has filed charges in connection with Tuesday evening's fatal shooting in Smithville that left one man dead and one woman injured. Kevin Casey Andrew, charged with first-degree murder, first-degree domestic assault, and two counts of armed criminal action, was taken into custody at the scene. He's being held in the Clay County Jail on a $2 million bond, and though the investigation remains active, authorities are not looking for anyone else at this time. I'm John Anthony, your next news in 30 minutes on KCMO Talk Radio.
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0: Mundo in the Morning, Jimmy Sangenberger in for Pete today once more on KCMO Talk Radio. Our number 913-408-7957. Yesterday I touched on this a bit, but I've been fascinated by Missouri's proposal for Amendment 5 to eliminate the state income tax, but to do so by phasing it out over time. As the Show Me Institute explains, it would be phased out with the pace of reductions tied to revenue growth triggers. And I find this interesting because my home is Colorado, and we have an income tax rate that is 4.1%. It's a flat rate, and it cannot be increased without a vote of the people. It is in the Constitution. It's called the Taxpayers' Bill of Rights, known as TABOR, passed in 1992 by Colorado voters. And it is a godsend for a very liberal state like Colorado, where government growth keeps getting more and more expansive. TABOR requires that all tax increases must go to a vote of the people, number one. And number two, it caps revenue. And there's a specific formula for that, such that if the government brings in more than a certain amount, it has to be refunded to the people in what's called a TABOR refund. It works brilliantly at controlling government. Now, it's not perfect in the sense that, of course, the Democrats, who have the kind of control in Colorado that, frankly, Republicans have in Missouri, Democrats are able to find ways around, and the Supreme Court in the state gives them that ability to say, oh, it's a fee, so we're going to let it slide because you called it a fee, even though it's essentially a tax. But it still controls government growth and spending and makes sure that you can't raise taxes. So when the voters, as they've done in Colorado twice, vote to cut the tax rate, the Democrats who control the legislature and the governorship can't just wave a magic wand and raise taxes. They have to go to a vote of the people. So that's a little bit of context. And Colorado is the only state that has that. Every state, frankly, should have a taxpayer's bill of rights, especially if you are at risk at all of the Democrats controlling and trying to run roughshod over all semblance of fiscal responsibility. But that context also helps to explain why I like this idea of phasing out that income tax that is an impediment to economic growth and opportunity. And Pete, of course, had on the governor of Missouri, Mike Keogh, to talk about this and specifically lay out and dismiss and dissect and discuss some of the misinformation that's out there and so forth. But I want to share and comment on a couple of these comments that the governor made with Pete. And then if you have thoughts, 913-408-7957. I'm trying to understand what the mindset is when it comes to Amendment 5, the likelihood that it may pass, or what the views are in terms of favorability, especially if you're conservative. Are you opposing Amendment 5 for some reason, even though you are conservative? But let's go to cut one of Governor Keogh with Pete just the other day.
2: We campaigned on this. So we got elected by the people of Missouri because we said one of our plans to grow our economy and grow our population was to eliminate the income tax. I think it took us a year to put that plan together with the input of a lot of stakeholders. I think it's now that the legislature has passed it last session and it's on the ballot as appropriate. It's a major policy change. It's the biggest one we've seen in Missouri in most people would argue decades, maybe even a century. So it's appropriate for Missourians to vote on that. I think that we need to make sure we get the facts out there. Look, we know one thing. If we do what we've always done, we're going to get what we've always got, which is kind of stagnant population, just mediocre economic growth. If we look at our competition, that's where we keep an eye on what they're doing. In other states, specifically like Tennessee and many others who don't have income tax, their population is growing. Their economy is growing. We need our population and our economy to grow to continue to provide opportunity for Missourians. And this is a plan that we believe can do that. So, yes, we will be talking about it, trying to get the misinformation out there, the scare tactics that you're seeing a lot of the opposition use. And we'll try to make sure Missourians know we think it's at the end of the day, it's their choice. But we think this takes us to a brighter future.
0: Yeah, I see the logic there, especially in terms of unleashing economic opportunity by attracting businesses. Again, I'll go to Colorado that's become an increasingly disadvantageous place for companies. In the past several years, 98 companies have declined to set up shop in Colorado or have left the state because it's now the sixth most regulated state in the country, because it is so antithetical to business interests that they are like, you know what? We can't be in Colorado. It is not a place to be. And the more hospitable you can make your state for business, for opportunity, the more likely they are to come to your state to create jobs and produce new wealth. I think the governor is spot on there. And then he was asked by Pete about the number one piece of misinformation, in his view, when it comes to the income tax repeal. This is in cut two.
2: There's the scare tactics specifically for seniors is pretty much a new low. You know, we don't have sales tax on food, which is what, you know, seniors and low income people buy the most. We won't have any income tax on any healthcare items, so prescriptions. We won't have any income tax changes on real estate, so rent, et cetera. So the things that those folks are most interested in won't be affected. And then some seniors who are successful in selling real estate or having some transactions in real estate, there won't be any impact on that. The seniors I talk to, when you talk to them long enough, if you remind them, this isn't about really me or my wife. It's really about the next generation. It's about their grandkids and their kids of their grandkids. This is a decision that affects folks for 20, 30, 50 years. And so we get a lot of people caught up into, well, how will this affect me next week? which is good. You have to look at that. But let's look at the long-term projection of what a policy change could do like this. And again, you've seen states who have been able to do this, and it over the period of years, their economic population growth is fantastic. And when you tell seniors your grandkids will have opportunities to stay here in the state and be with you, we can provide, you know, additional opportunities. They very much like and know that that's a good thing.
0: Missouri Governor Mike Kehoe the other day with Pete talking about Amendment 5. And look, the long term is frankly what you need to be focused on. And he was talking about keeping the family nearby and so forth. But the biggest thing is giving a long run economic environment where businesses can look at what's going on and make determinations and say, you know what? I'm looking 5 years out for my business. I'm looking 10 years out for my business. So with that in mind, this is a more hospitable situation in the longer run because you've got the low taxation environment where it is not based on an income tax or the income tax is being phased out over time. So I'll set up shop, makes it more feasible for me to do that. And that is looking at the long run that the governor was talking about. Now, Pete also had a question regarding that income tax phase out and changing to the sales tax code in cut 3.
4: And last thing, so people know, if it passes, it doesn't just magically go to zero. It gets phased out. And it gets phased out, is it by years or is it, remind me, by making sure revenue or budget, you know, targets hit their goals?
2: Yes. Well, it's in the constitutional measure that they'll vote on. So we can't. We will not be defunding services. So people say we defund public safety or education. You know me, we're never defunding public safety. So you have to change the sales tax code, which is over 100 years old. Most states around us have changed theirs in the last 30 or 40 years. We haven't changed ours in 115 years, I think. You modify the sales tax code so that those revenues come in, then you ratchet down the income tax. So yes, it would take a period. We call it a phase out. It would take, we believe, 4 to 6 years. And one thing has to happen first before the other thing happens, and that is in the constitutional measure. And the one thing that has to happen first is revenues have to come in, mm-hmm. then taxes get cut. Revenues come in, taxes get cut. So over a period of those 4, 5, 6 years, you have a different sales tax code, and you have zero income tax.
0: Yeah. I think that's a thoughtful approach compared to let's just get rid of it overnight. Cold turkey. If you're phasing it out and you're doing so based on revenue targets, it's a logical way to go about it that's reasoned and more thoughtful than a knee-jerk reaction. And so when I hear some of these criticisms and misnomers, I go, okay, but, and the buts seem to fill in those blanks. Do you agree or disagree? What did you make of Governor Kehoe's arguments there about the way in which this Amendment 5 is structured? 913-408-7957. Of course, the telephone number. We'll pick up on that and more as we continue. Jimmy Sangenberger in for Pete Mundo here on KCMO Talk Radio.
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14: As a parent, when you send your kid off to school in the morning, you know that they're going to be learning, they're going to be spending time with their friends. But a new study out of UCSF found adolescents are spending an average of 70 minutes of their school day on their phones. Now, some kids will say they need their phones to help with schoolwork, but this study found that they were spending the vast majority of their screen time on TikTok, Instagram, and Snapchat. Not really apps that you're going to be turning to for homework help. Now, the study's lead author said, "Don't blame kids for using their phones at school. Teach them how to resist them. Focus on what they'd get by putting them aside rather than what you're taking away. Explain how phones could hurt their academic performance, and also remind them of this. Nothing takes the place of real face-to-face friendships." I'm Dr. Sanjay Gupta, helping you live a better life.
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19: Delays on the Kansas side, accident 435 northbound before Midland Drive. You're ready to stop at southbound 435 past Midland Drive. The left lane is closed. Expect delays. Stalls 35 southbound at Vivian. That's on the right shoulder. I'm Wendy with your Right Now traffic.
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26: It's kind of fall vibes again today. This morning, nice and comfortable with mid-60s. We've got a little scattered rain in the mix. That's possible through the morning and early afternoon. It looks to dry out later in the day. High temperatures, though, held to about 80. Friday brings upper 70s. Rain looks likely. We're first warning for the possibility of heavy rain for the morning. From KCTV, I'm First Warn 5 Chief Meteorologist Luke Doris.

0: City. I'm McGraw Millhaven, your host of America at Night. Bootsy Collins is considered one of the great bassists of all time. Coming up at 8 o'clock only on 95.7 FM.
1: And I'm Jimmy Sengenberger in for Pete Mundo once again here on KCMO Talk Radio. I hail from Colorado, home of the Taxpayers Bill of Rights that requires a vote of the people to raise the income tax, which is a flat rate of 4.1%. And I've been asking about Amendment 5. I'm so fascinated by this proposal to phase out the state income tax over time. Asking for your thoughts as well on how the possibility is of making this work. Do you think it will pass? Do you like the idea? Are you favorable? 913-408-7957 is our telephone number to call into the program or get those texts rolling on in. And we'll get to texts in a moment. But first, let's go to Wes in Gladstone, Missouri. Good morning, Wes. You're on with Jimmy and for Pete.
2: Yeah, Jimmy, thanks for talking about that this morning. I really hadn't thought about it much, but so the income tax is going to be phased out as other sources of revenue come into the government, right?
1: Yeah, that's what my understanding is.
2: Okay, so those would be other taxes, right? That's where that revenue is going to come from.
1: Sales tax, yeah.
2: Yeah, okay. Well, that plan was hatched by the guy who got trapped in the outhouse last week, because that is crazy. You want to phase out a tax, cut the budget. Nothing else makes sense. This is an outhouse rat idea, man.
1: So let me ask you, actually, first of all, we did get a text as well from 4398. You never hear any of these guys talking about reducing government spending. We'll never get fixed if they don't. I completely agree with you on that, without a doubt. I mean, if I were pitching this as well, I would be saying we're not going to cut the fundamental services that we provide, like public safety or education, but we do need to reduce our spending on X, Y, and Z as well at the same time as we're making these changes to the tax system. I completely agree with you on that, Wes.
2: Right. It only works if you cut the budget. This is a crazy idea. I'm voting no. Mm-hmm. I'd like to talk about, you were talking about the people, especially the Jewish people who put ideology first, who are voting for these anti-Semitic candidates for Congress. Well, sure. Dr. Michael Savage hit the nail on the head. Liberalism is a mental disease because these people put ideology above God, family, and country. For a Jewish person to vote for an anti-Semite proves the point. They're crazy. Now, you're from Colorado, right?
1: Yes, indeed.
2: Okay. Last week, there was a guy who had a talk show in Colorado who was subbing in for the guy that comes on here at 2 o'clock.
1: Guy Benson. Yeah, you're talking about, yeah, Ross Kaminsky. Yeah.
2: Yeah. That guy's an outhouse rat because I was listening to him, man. El Cuckoo Bird there.
1: You know what? Ross is a friend. I actually fill in for him in Denver as well. I don't always agree with him on everything, but I will just say this about Ross Kaminsky. He is a good man, and he's actually a very thoughtful guy. But I don't always agree with him on everything. There are points of disagreement. But, John, I can hear your voice. Mm-hmm. It sounds like you want to get in on the conversation, brother.
3: Well, I love Wes. We're good buddies here in that sense. But sometimes I'm amazed at his confidence without 100% of the information. We did run the whole, there's a whole interview on the podcast, and we just played select parts of it here this morning, which he's catching for the first time. So we have a lot of those people who say, I never hear anybody talking. Well, I realize you can't listen 24/7, but we do cover the issues, and I've done news stories on what Missouri has cut in their budget, which makes people unhappy when we get to those stories. So the information's out there, and you can find some of that stuff on our podcast if you want to get the complete details on that.
1: So, Wes, how about that from John?
3: Oh, he's gone.
1: Oh, we let him go.
3: I'm sure he'll call me back later.
1: Hey, John, I appreciate it because, yeah, I should have set up to make it clear, like, you can always listen to the full interviews that Pete brings here on KCMO Radio on the podcast because this is surely something. I mean, when you're a conservative like Governor Kehoe, obviously you're thinking about the spending side of the equation, not just the tax side, because no true conservative is going to look only at the tax side without at least thinking about what do we need to do on that spending side, right?
3: Exactly. That's the thing that he's sort of talking about as money comes in and we cover things, but we're cutting as we go.
1: Yeah. Without question, John, I appreciate that. This is an interesting point here from 3819. So retired people will be double taxed. They've paid income tax their whole lives, but now that they don't have to pay income tax, their sales tax is going up. So
3: not on food or prescriptions, et cetera, your biggest budget items, actually.
1: So can you clarify?
3: There's paranoia in there about some of that. That's what the no side likes to spread the paranoia on that.
1: Right. So, John, is there a point at which, based on, or is it because when you're retired, you're not bringing in income? So, largely speaking, you're not paying income tax, even though that's what he's getting at there, right?
3: In general, yeah. So then the notion becomes that your prescriptions are going to go up, your food's going to go up, and that's not the case in Missouri if this passes.
1: Those carve outs are very clear with that in mind. And that has been the basis for people who have on the federal level advocating for a fair tax have made that same sort of view. Hey, let's replace the income tax with a fair tax at the federal level. By the way, I prefer switching to a flat tax than a fair tax. I think it's more tenable at a federal level, but states that get rid of income tax and do not have income tax, Tennessee being one example, they are thriving without question. Thanks, John. I'm Jimmy Sangenberger in for Pete Mundo. We'll pick up the conversation on the other side on KCMO Talk Radio.
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3: Oil prices keep surging. I'm Dave Anthony, Fox News. They are up more than 4% this morning, hitting a six-week high. WTI back to almost 91 bucks a barrel. Brent crude is just shy of 100. It's up 6% as the price of the gas pump is up 15 cents the last week as a new threat to shipping emerges in another waterway.
4: While no vessels were attacked in the Strait overnight, at least one Saudi-owned oil tanker was targeted in the Red Sea by Houthi forces in Yemen.
3: President Trump just posted on Truth Social a warning that if the Houthis do this again, the U.S. will hold Iran accountable since those rebels are backed by the Iranians. This after a 12th straight night of American bombing in Iran. And as the Wall Street Journal reports, the U.S. is moving more military assets to the region. We get more from Fox's Trey Yingston in Tel Aviv.
4: There's an ongoing effort to prepare both offensively and defensively for the possibility that this conflict does expand. And that involves stationing fighter jets and refuelers at different places, like even here in Israel, and also preparing on defense. And that has to do with the THAAD missile interceptors and the Patriot systems supplied by the United States to counterparts in the region to help shoot down incoming Iranian fire.
3: And while the underlying goal in all this is preventing Iran from having a nuclear weapon, the U.S. has a new agreement to help Saudi Arabia develop nuclear power. In another Truth post, President Trump wrote it'll be non-military and the Saudis would not enrich the nuclear material, adding it's subject to Saudi Arabia joining the Abraham Accords, and that agreement would have to be approved by Congress.
5: But some fear there are no safeguards to prevent the Saudis from developing a nuclear weapon. In Israel, those fears are being voiced by senior politicians. Former Israeli Prime Minister Naftali Bennett says the agreement is a serious strategic failure that endangers our security.
3: That's Fox's Jonathan Savage on Wall Street. We're seeing a big drop in stock futures. 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
7: From the KCMO Talk Radio newsroom, I'm John Anthony. Salvi's franchise all-time record-tying home run helped power the Royals to a series sweep of the San Francisco Giants with a 5-4 win yesterday afternoon. The Royals close out the homestand with a 5-1 record as they hit the road for a 10-game, 3-city road trip to Detroit, Minnesota, and Colorado beginning tonight. It's the first of a 4-game weekend series against the Tigers this evening at 5:40 Kansas City time. I'm John Anthony. Your next news in 30 minutes on the new home of the Missouri Tigers, KCMO Talk Radio.
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7: Hour number three, Jimmy Sangenberger here again for Pete Mundo today, KCMO Talk Radio. So this is a cool thing, and I'll tell you why. Because I hail from Colorado. And the 10th Circuit Court of Appeals covers six states: Colorado, New Mexico, Oklahoma, Utah, Wyoming, and Kansas. Meaning that this next topic impacts both Colorado and Kansas. There is a judge up for the 10th Circuit Court of Appeals, nominated by President Donald Trump to fill a slot on the bench, specifically replacing Chief Judge Tim Timkovich on the 10th Circuit. This nominee is federal judge Daniel Domenico, who was appointed by President Trump during his first term. I've actually known Judge Domenico, not well, but I've known him for nearly two decades, and I've written some columns in the Denver Gazette in Colorado about Judge Domenico. In my view, he is a principal jurist for the 10th Circuit and a fantastic choice by President Trump for that position. And here's an example of why, from I think last month it was, when he was before the Senate Judiciary Committee and good old Senator Blumenthal quizzing him, of course, on what else but the 2020 election. Here is cut 11.
8: Who won the 2020 election?
9: Senator, as Justice Jackson explained when she was asked essentially that question about both 2020 and 2016, it would be inappropriate for me as a...
8: Well, let me just call your attention to what she actually said. And as a judge, I know you want to be careful when you cite another judge. She was asked whether she had ever commented on the results. She wasn't asked about the results. I'm asking you about the results of the 2020 election. Who won it?
9: So the question is slightly different, but the answer, I think, is...
8: Well, the answer is the same because you've been told what the answer is when you prepared, correct?
9: No, I was not told what to say.
8: Would you recommend that my colleagues who voted against Justice Jackson's nomination to the United States Supreme Court also vote against you?
9: Anybody who based their decisions solely on that answer, perhaps.
7: I love the honesty there. It's just, okay, if that's the one issue you care about and that's the one answer, then yeah, sure, don't vote for me. Like, how can you get any better than that through that whole exchange, calm, cool, and collected? Well, now, he is one of four nominees for judicial-related positions, including Todd Blanche, the nominee for Attorney General, who are up for discussion and vote in the Senate Judiciary Committee. Professor Carl Tobias of the University of Richmond School of Law, where he is the Williams Chair in Law, is a noted watcher and commentator on judicial nominations before the U.S. Senate's Judiciary Committee and the U.S. Senate at large. And he joins me now. Good morning, Professor. Good to talk with you.
10: Great to talk with you.
7: So first, before we get into a couple of things about Domenico as a pick, when we're looking for, although I guess this is a question that relates to that, when we're looking for the kind of temperament for a judge, you listen to some of that exchange, and of course, you watched him live. He was only, his testimony lasted literally 45 minutes, but when you hear answers like that, calm, cool, collected, what does that make you think about Domenico as a pick?
10: Well, it makes me think that he is incredibly well prepared for whatever kinds of questions are asked him in the public sphere in that hearing. And he did not lose his temper or even miss a beat, but was ready to explain his answers to the senators who were asking the questions. And what's coming up, of course, today will be a vote in committee on him. And we can talk about that, too.
7: Sure. So in terms of him, his background and so forth, what else stands out to you? Introduce us from your perspective to Judge Dan Domenico.
10: Well, he has a long career of public service. And, of course, has already served on the district bench, so he has a record in the District of Colorado that can be evaluated by committee members. And he was questioned by especially the Democrats on a number of cases that he has recently had, especially in the immigration area. They were not entirely satisfied with his answers. But that doesn't mean that he won't be voted out of committee today. My best sense of that is he may not receive any Democratic votes, but he doesn't need them because the committee has 11 Republicans and 10 Democrats currently. And my best sense is there may well be a party line vote, but that will move him to the floor and then he's likely to be confirmed on the floor because I think there'll be another party line vote there. He may pick up some Democratic votes. We'll see.
7: You mentioned Professor Carl Tobias, the immigration issue, and in fact, Judge Domenico is the only judge in Colorado's federal district court to uphold the Trump administration's interpretation of its authority to detain illegal immigrants during removal proceedings. But I would say that being an outlier isn't a bad thing, certainly not necessarily, and especially when you own it. And what matters is how he reached his conclusion. And what Domenico did during his congressional hearing before the Senate Judiciary Committee, Professor, was give, and in this case it was Senator Dick Durbin of Illinois who was questioning him about the immigration stuff, the same answer that he'd written in his opinions, and he acknowledges that he does not align with a lot of his other colleagues, but I would say that in a couple of other courts, federal courts of appeals, he has been bolstered in the sense that they've reached similar conclusions. But what he did was really lay out, here's my thinking, and I think that's what people want most in a judge, is someone who's going to demonstrate that thoughtfulness.
10: Yes, and honesty. Here's my best sense of the law in this area, which is contested and critical to what's going on in federal courts nationwide. And so people respect a judge who is careful and provides his best ruling or best sense of the law in that area, even if it's in the minority. And we'll just have to see. We don't know the answer to that. Certainly there are many opinions that disagree with his that come from other districts, but there may be different circumstances. And he's trying to apply the law to the facts before him in a particular case.
7: Finally, before we got to run Professor Carl Tobias, the University of Richmond School of Law, you mentioned 11 to 10. He'll get through probably on a party line vote, although I think that's unfortunate. It would be nice to see some crossover Democrat votes. But the fact that he had only 45 minutes of Q&A and only a handful of questions from Democrats and Republicans alike, I think demonstrates that this is not a controversial pick.
10: I think that's correct. He may be somewhat controversial for a number of Democrats, but the Republicans have 53-47 edge in the Senate, though unfortunately they've lost Senator Graham, and Senator McConnell has not been seen on the floor for a couple of weeks, so he may not vote either ultimately, though I expect that once the judge comes out of committee, he will quickly be scheduled for a floor vote before they leave for the break in August. And so likely to be confirmed there as well, but it may be close.
7: And I would note, though, that Senator Graham has been replaced by his sister. So that number at least still remains. It's just McConnell still out of commission. But Professor Carl Tobias, really appreciate your analysis of the 10th Circuit nominee, which includes Kansas Judge Dan Domenico up for a vote today in the Senate Judiciary Committee.
10: Thank you.
7: Thank you, as always. I'm Jimmy Sangenberger in for Pete Mundo. What are your thoughts? 913-408-7957. 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
18: Even for people who fall asleep easily, staying asleep can be difficult. You wake up, your mind starts to race, you can't turn those thoughts off. Sleep experts say there are a few things you can try. Cognitive shuffling. That's when you choose a random, impersonal, non-emotional word. Then for each letter of that word, think of as many words that begin with each letter as you can before moving on to the next one. It distracts your brain from stress. It also mimics the fragmented thought patterns that usually occur as you drift off to sleep. Sensory grounding is something else. That's when you work through things you can hear, feel, see, smell, or taste. That helps you to be in the moment instead of dwelling on the past or the future. Or just do a mental walkthrough of a place you know well. Familiar but neutral imagery that can calm the brain. I'm Dr. Sanjay Gupta, helping you live a better life.
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20: Improvement Kansas side cleared the accident. 435 north and southbound at Midland Drive, a steady flow. Missouri side accident, 29 northbound to southbound, 635. Be ready to stop. 71 southbound to 22nd. Heavy congestion there. I'm Wendy with your right now traffic.
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22: It's kind of fall vibes again today. This morning, nice and comfortable with mid-60s. We've got a little scattered rain in the mix. That's possible through the morning and early afternoon. Looks to dry out later in the day. High temperatures, though, held to about 80. Friday brings upper 70s. Rain looks likely. We're first warning for the possibility of heavy rain for the morning. From KCTV, I'm First Warn 5 Chief Meteorologist Luke Doris.
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7: Jimmy Sangenberger back with you for Pete Mundo here on KCMO Talk Radio. We'll get back to the phones in just a moment at 913-408-7957. But I want to say something regarding Judge Domenico, who we were just talking about with Professor Carl Tobias of the University of Richmond School of Law, noted expert on judicial nominations. And Judge Domenico is currently on the District Court of Colorado and has been tapped by President Trump, who nominated him, appointed him the first time during his first term to the federal bench, now has appointed him to the 10th Circuit Court of Appeals. And on the 10th Circuit, the 10th Circuit Court of Appeals includes Kansas among its six or so states. And Judge Domenico is just on point when it comes to evaluating the law. There is an instance in Denver where he had the Denver Public Schools District, DPS, sue the Trump administration's Department of Homeland Security within a month of Trump taking office, claiming, oh my gosh, schools are no longer safe zones protected by ICE as they have historically been. Unless there's an emergency situation, ICE does not go into schools. And DPS, again, Denver Public Schools, tried to argue in federal court that policy changes by President Trump got rid of that protection. And so Judge Domenico heard the case, and I was in the courtroom to watch this and to see his bench ruling, where he revealed his decision and laid it out very plainly. And DPS had made an argument about a school that, a raid that happened at an apartment complex near a few schools. And they said, oh my gosh, this raid shows, this is our example that shows what Trump's doing is a violation here, and we need to go back to what Biden did. And then he's asking these questions, and ultimately in his ruling, he says, literally, DPS could not provide any evidence, any support to say that if the Biden policy was still in place, this raid wouldn't have happened. In other words, yes, the raid on that apartment complex would have still happened even if it was Biden's policy that was in place. So your one and only example, DPS, of why the Trump administration is doing something wrong with its policy doesn't even fit. I'm not buying the argument. And then he went on to say, look, I'm hesitant about what DPS wanted. Even more was Denver Public Schools wanted a federal judge in Colorado to issue a universal injunction that said the Trump administration cannot enforce its policies in this way. And the judge literally said that this is not, he's trying to be consistent. He said, quote, I know everybody switched sides on nationwide injunctions in the last few weeks, but I'm trying to be consistent. This was in March of 2025. Seeking a nationwide injunction, the school district sought to go beyond the parties in the case and rewrite federal enforcement for the whole country. And Judge Domenico cautioned, quote, I do think that the public interest would be harmed by a federal court seeking to overturn immigration policy in this way in this case. Well, guess what? 2 months later, The U.S. Supreme Court vindicated Judge Domenico in the case of Trump v. Casa, where the court invalidated a growing trend of universal injunctions, which, of course, sweeping orders blocking federal policy nationwide, even for parties not involved in the case. And Domenico's like, I'm not going to issue a ruling that will impact Kansas, that will impact New Jersey, that will impact Tennessee from Colorado because of one Colorado school district. No, I'm only going to address what's here. And then the Supreme Court 2 months later vindicates Judge Domenico. That's the kind of judge we want on the federal bench. And who should be, has earned a rightful place on the 10th Circuit Court of Appeals that includes Colorado and Kansas. 913-408-7957. I got a listener text at 0029. I really like Jimmy. He sounds a lot like Mark Levin. Love it. Well, I appreciate the compliment. And I thought with the Constitution here that I'd lean into that a little bit here on the judicial stuff in this, you know, commenting on Judge Domenico and immigration. Let's go to Jonathan in Kansas City, Missouri. Jonathan, you're on with Jimmy in for Pete.
1: Hey, Jimmy. You know, this is just a great example, and I have said this for years. I think others, I've heard others say it too, maybe not as often as they should. This is an example of why, you know, these Senate Judiciary Committee hearings, I would argue it about a lot of hearings with a lot of cabinet nominees and a lot of, you know, other nominees. I think a lot of them are a waste of time. I think, you know, there was, for most of the history of our country, the Senate, when they got nominations to the executive and judicial branch, they would, you know, they'd get the paper with the name written on it, and they would just do a vote because, you know, they wanted to move on to, you know, the business of legislating. I think these hearings are, I understand the argument, you know, of those on the other side. Well, you know, sometimes it's good to have these productive discussions. That's only true if the discussion is going to be productive. I feel like a lot of the time they're not. And, you know, and to that I would say, well, you know what? John Marshall, which is probably the greatest Supreme Court justice who ever sat on that bench.
7: Certainly the most impactful.
1: He was nominated and he was confirmed in 7 days by voice vote. They didn't do a hearing on it. They just said, is he qualified or not? And he was probably the best Supreme Court justice we've ever had.
7: Yeah. And,
1: so
7: and
1: among, I don't buy that whole argument. Well, you know, we need to have all these hearings. Maybe we should do away with them. And, you know, we did it for a while in the country. No hearings. And, you know, things worked. Maybe we should go back to that.
7: Well, I appreciate the call, Jonathan. I would say John Marshall certainly the most influential and impactful because he is the one who set up judicial review that we've used since then. I think the Senate has always engaged in an advice and consent role. It's not that they don't do that. It's that in the past, it was more focused on, you know, okay, this is the president's nominees. We're only going to sort of play into this discussion if we feel that it's necessary. Now, I agree. It is so much about the TV hit opportunities. You want to get the splash so that you have that 30-second clip on Instagram or TikTok or Twitter that gets you that attention, and it is not particularly substantive. And that's why it's so significant when you have a guy like Judge Domenico take only 45 minutes for a hearing with only 5 senators asking any questions. That's the way it should be, and that shows the kind of nominee that you have in Judge Domenico for the 10th Circuit. I'm Jimmy Sangenberger, in for Pete Mundo, here on KCMO Talk Radio.
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18: Back in 2019, I made a documentary for HBO called One Nation Under Stress. And what was true then is still true now. Money and financial problems are consistently ranked as the number one cause of stress in the United States. And a brand new study out of the Mayo Clinic found that worrying about money may age the heart even faster than traditional risk factors. Unlike an acute stressor, such as a short-term work deadline or a brief illness, financial strain is often chronic and ongoing. And because money affects so many aspects of daily life, financial stress can be difficult to escape. Even so, financial stress does not mean you're doomed. Just means you need to double down on the things you know are good for heart health. Diet, exercise, sleep, and of course, not smoking. I'm Dr. Sanjay Gupta, helping you live a better life.
27: News. I'm Therese Crowley. Iran keeps paying a higher price in 12 nights of CENTCOM airstrikes. Now, Secretary of State Rubio says the Houthi rebels have been snookered by Iran into hitting two oil tankers in the Red Sea. President Trump posts, "We will punish Iran and the Houthis."
28: The problem with Iran is every time they make a deal, the people that are in charge there, they either break it or they want to change it. So it looks like they're not ready to make a deal. So they're going to continue to pay a price.
27: Rubio in Manila also commenting on the U.S. deal with Saudi Arabia to enrich uranium for nuclear power using American companies' reactors and fuel. Rubio says the gold standard is they can't use it for a nuclear weapon. President Trump posting the Saudis must first join the Abraham Accords with Israel. Oil prices at $90, gas up to $409, but the Mega Millions jackpot just climbed to $743 million. 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
23: From the KCMO Talk Radio Newsroom, I'm John Anthony. Vandals were responsible for Waldo's power outage late Tuesday night and early Wednesday morning. Door cameras captured their images as they pulled cables off poles near 88th and Warnell, with Evergy estimating that nearly 1,800 customers lost power for about an hour from the incident. AT&T confirms it was their cable and is offering a $20,000 reward for information leading to the arrest and conviction of individuals involved in copper cable thefts. I'm John Anthony, your next news in 30 minutes on KCMO Talk Radio.
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5: 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JimmySangenberger.com. You're probably wondering, how in the world do you spell Sangenberger? Well, let me tell you, there's no A, I, or U in Sangenberger. It's all E's all the time. Once you know that, Sangenberger is easy. Yes, indeed. JimmySangenberger.com. All E's all the time. So all across the country, we have raging debates over data centers. In Colorado, where I hail from, there are debates about this. There's legislation that was discussed in the spring in the legislature, in the Colorado General Assembly, that would have put more restrictions on data center development, or that would have provided incentives for more data centers. And if I recall correctly, neither approach actually got through. But the city of Denver put in a moratorium on data center development for, I want to say, the next 2 years. Well, I noticed at the Kansas City Star that there's a new data center project that is being discussed in Kansas City and downtown with a new tower project. And David Hudnall writing about this and saying, Hudnall, that this is an odd plan that had surfaced a few months ago, writing in a piece about the company Revitalization Unlimited that had announced its intention to demolish the historic Western Newspaper Union building at 934 Central Street in downtown Kansas City, replace it with a 20-story data center tower where the first floor would be retail, then 19 floors above that filled with the usual servers and equipment found in data centers. So it'll look like a render that they had put forward, but they'd have to tear down the existing building and put this up. Now, he writes that it's odd because the proposal almost feels like a troll given the current political climate, noting accurately that across the country, communities waging war against these physical manifestations of a future that feels increasingly indifferent to humanity. Water and electricity use are often the stated reasons for opposing data centers, but really it is something more primal than that. We hate these things because they are here to replace us. Now, first of all, respectfully, I don't think they're here to replace specifically. Data centers actually have multiple purposes, but with the amount of data that is being processed, yes, for AI, also for quantum computing, also for other purposes, the fact of the matter is that you need more data centers to process that information in this day and age. And that's why there's even this sort of discussion. Now, the thing that is notable about this particular proposed building in downtown Kansas City is the design setup for the building. That it would generate its own electricity on-site via fuel cells, bypassing the grid entirely. This is something we're seeing expand across the country. In Colorado Springs, Colorado, for example, there is an old Intel plant that is being repurposed into a data center. And the Intel plant data center is going to use less electricity than the old Intel building used, and it's going to be self-sustaining in that regard. And it's also going to include this other aspect that the same proposal would have in downtown Kansas City. A closed-loop cooling system that will recirculate water rather than consuming it like typical data centers. Noise will stay around normal city street levels, David writes in his piece for the Kansas City Star, and its effect on outdoor temperature will be negligible. In short, none of the usual data center horror stories apply, the architect argued. And frankly, yes, that is a change in the technology. The concern has been, and this is big in a lot of states that are already struggling with energy usage and with grid reliability. Data centers that use the grid may sap the grid so much. They may soak the grid. And you don't want that necessarily. So if it's self-sustaining for energy, that's a good thing. If it provides a cooling system that doesn't require water use from the town, from the area, from the city, that's good too. Because when you have a significant uptick in water use, then that also means, just like with electricity, you could face higher prices. Well, that's not going to be the case in terms of the internal cooling systems. To me, that's a draw. You meet increasing data needs that, like it or not, AI is here to stay. It might be in a bubble, but so was the internet back in the 1990s, and the internet was here to stay. So do we just throw out data centers because we're worried about what's happening to the trajectory of the economy like it has always been? Or do we recognize, John, that this is the way that the technology is going in terms of so many things that are self-sustaining and not going to rely upon the surrounding area and sap the electrical grid or the water sources and accomplish the objectives?
2: Yeah, when you're addressing this, and I would encourage those who think they're against data centers to refine their argument. Maybe you are, you know, if you're a big brother's watching, okay, there's that. We're not going to change your mind on that. But the usage of land. So if you go out and you put it in pristine farmland and then you tap that grid, why did we need to do that? Why don't we put it somewhere else? So now we're going to put it on a nationally historic registered building. It's like these developers are intentional with their, just trying to be, what's the word I'm looking for? It's like there's plenty of places to build these things. There's plenty of warehouses down every exit on the interstates going south on 49, south on I-35 here. And yet we either want to root up farmland or tear down a historic building. Not that this one has a lot of character. I'm looking at it now, but I'm kind of one of those people that likes to retain some of our past. And I don't understand why you wouldn't just build up from the building. Obviously, you could build supports. We have ways of doing these things, but it just seems like developers are always looking for a place to needle people rather than going, hey, here's a great place. It's an old warehouse. It's falling down. We'll build here.
5: Yeah. There are two discussions, I think, that come up here, John, that you're getting at is, one, is this the right place for it? And number two, should we have this done in general? And I think David Hudnall, in his piece for the Kansas City Star, is trying to do both and to argue against it for both reasons. Mm-hmm. And I think, not knowing specifically the significance of this building and whether or not you could build up from the existing property, that's one discussion to have locally. The other one is, though, do we become Luddites who in our local areas avoid the future because we're fearful of X, Y, or Z? Mm-hmm. Or do we say, if we can find the right place for it, yes, let's embrace it because we want our community to be a leader heading into the future and not a Luddite or a laggard?
2: Every one of us out here could find 10 better places than to tear down a historic building. Again, it's always this notion that it's cheaper to rebuild than to repurpose. So I understand that concept. I don't know if this is the right place, but it's like they're always trying to stick it someplace. The other point that I will take, since I don't follow the electronics, the nuances of the cooling and the power, the person who I follow the most is Kevin O'Leary, Mr. Wonderful. Mm-hmm. He's an investor, lots of money. He keeps up on it. So I listen to his viewpoints, and his viewpoints are similar to what you're saying. pretty soon we won't be taking up 20 floors. You know, this thing may be the size of a toaster in 10 years on your desk.
5: Well, absolutely, without question. I mean, think about the advancements that we've had in space, that like when we had the Apollo missions, they had the computing capacity of a modern day calculator, and that's it. We have had this shrinking of technology vastly developing and advancing over time. And that's what's going to happen here. But you got to start somewhere. And we are in an AI race with China, where the Chinese Communist Party is already talking about being the leader on AI. We can't cede that. But the more that you put up roadblocks to data centers, the more you're putting up roadblocks to that advancement. So it's one thing to question, is this the right place? I think it's another thing to say, we shouldn't do this at all. And mm-hmm. Kansas, Missouri, any state would be unwise to do the latter.
2: I agree with that. Absolutely.
5: 913-408-7957. What do you think? Is it, first of all, do you want data centers in your relative area, or are you sort of NIMBY, not in my backyard in that regard? And then is the historic Western Newspaper Union building the place to put it, where that building would be torn down? Want your thoughts. Text or phone call at 913-408-7957. I'm Jimmy Sangenberger in for Pete Mundo, KCMO Talk Radio.
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18: 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I'm Dr. Sanjay Gupta, helping you live a better life.
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8: 49 northbound from north and southbound 49 at Harry Truman Drive. No delays there. Westbound 70 at the Benton Curve. It's wide open. Kansas side stall 435 northbound at Kansas Avenue. Right shoulder. No new accidents to report. I'm Wendy with your right now traffic.
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9: It's kind of fall vibes again today. This morning, nice and comfortable with mid-60s. We've got a little scattered rain in the mix. That's possible through the morning and early afternoon. Looks to dry out later in the day. High temperatures, though, held to about 80. Friday brings upper 70s. Rain looks likely. We're first warning for the possibility of heavy rain for the morning. From KCTV, I'm First Warn 5 Chief Meteorologist Luke Doris.
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0: Jimmy Sangenberger here with you in for Pete Mundo, KCMO Talk Radio once again. Good to be with you, 913-408-7957 is, of course, our telephone number and text line if you want to join in to the conversation, including the discussion of this downtown Kansas City data center tower project that's been proposed to tear down the historic Western Newspaper Union building and replace it with a 20-story data center that would begin with the first floor as retail, and then above that, the data center itself, all self-contained, where the energy is on site, not requiring the electrical grid from the city, not impacting prices of energy from the city. Same thing in terms of water with the cooling system, because the amount of heat that's generated in these facilities requires water for cooling. Well, it's got one of those closed loop, or would have one of those closed loop systems, where it's not going to rely upon the surrounding water, which gets to a point from 8313 texting in. I really just don't want them anywhere near my house. I don't want rising bill costs. Other than that, build them, I don't care. So while there wouldn't necessarily be no impact, it would be very subdued in terms of your rising bill costs with water and electricity. Because it's all self-contained, it's not going to have a substantial impact of any kind. These data centers that are being built with the newest technology aren't having those kinds of impacts. So I don't think you have to worry about rising bill costs as a result in that way. I like this one from 2500. Let's knock down City Hall and build it there. Nothing good happens there currently, LOL. You know, couldn't that be said for most government buildings? You know, let's just tear it down and put something else in its place. I get that. I certainly feel that. And I think everybody around the country could feel that same way from 7337. It's also a national security issue. If we do not keep up with the Chinese and they end up winning the AI race, it will put our national defense at a significant disadvantage. Absolutely. I talked about that a little bit, where just last week, actually, Xi Jinping gave a speech where he said something to the effect of the AI race is China's to win, that there's a new, almost a new world order, that China's leading with the AI revolution, something like that. I'm totally paraphrasing. But he was, of course, bloviating about China's role. And the CHICOMs, the Chinese Communist Party, they have their ambitions to have influence around the globe, including on AI. If you have, just look at what they do in South America and in Africa. These developing countries. What happens in these developing countries with China? Well, they'll roll up and they will spend massive amounts of money on investments. They will buy up ports in these developing countries and then not only have a chokehold on the ports themselves, but be able to have economic influence on these countries that are then in effect indebted to China. That's part and parcel of the Chinese Communist Party, their objectives, what they seek to do in terms of expansion. AI is the same thing. If they can have more people around the globe use DeepSeek than use ChatGPT or Claude outside of China, that's a win for them. And then they get all that data that they get to accumulate and they get to keep and they get to monitor and they get to use. Does the United States really want to fall behind economically? Do we really want to fall behind in terms of the AI national security issues that come from that? I don't think so. from 9968. They want to build new buildings because they get tax incentives to do so, so that there's no tax or there is no tax break for repurposing an existing building. Fair point. That helps to get at it. If that's the case in this situation, then that makes abundant sense, John.
1: We could change that, though.
0: That could be changed, but that would there would be some developers and others that would substantially want to push back at that, I would think.
1: Okay, sirrah, sirrah.
0: Yeah, there you go. You know, here's the thing. There are so many tax incentives for all kinds of objectives. To me, as a free market guy, I would be looking, for example, with Missouri and the Amendment 5, I'd be saying, yes, let's do that, because we can get rid of the income tax over time, phase it out, and simplify the tax structure in the state and provide greater opportunities. What I would also be saying is, let's go through it, look at all of these different tax incentives, the tax credits, the tax breaks, whatever they are for special industries and what have you. First of all, actually, on the income tax side, might be getting rid of some of that. I'm not sure. It depends on how it would work in Missouri, but you'd be getting rid of some of that potentially, because you don't have the income tax side of the tax incentives necessarily quite as much. But still, I would go through and all those tax incentives of any kind and say, get rid of it, get rid of it, get rid of it, get rid of it, because it's always distorting the market when you have these tax incentives of any kind. And so this is just one prime example in that regard. I'm Jimmy Sangenberger in for Pete Mundo. We've got one more hour up ahead. The time is flying by as we continue here on KCMO Talk Radio.
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3: Ron. I'm Dave Anthony, Fox News. President Trump posted on Truth Social a short time ago that the U.S. will impose major military punishment if the Iran-backed Houthi rebels keep attacking ships in another waterway.
4: If Houthi forces attack additional vessels, that both Iran and the Houthis will pay a heavy price. This does come after reports indicate two Saudi-linked oil tankers were targeted near the Red Sea by this proxy group in Yemen. It also follows the 12th straight night of U.S. strikes against Iran. According to CENTCOM, the strikes focused on degrading Iran's ability to threaten vessels in the Strait of Hormuz.
3: Fox's Trey Yingston, Tel Aviv. Oil prices keep surging back up. WTI up more than 5%. It's over 91 bucks a barrel, now 92. Brent crude is rising 6%. It's $100 again. And the gas pump price up 15 cents in the last week. And while the Iran conflict's all about preventing them from getting nuclear weapons, the U.S. has worked out a deal with Saudi Arabia that Congress would have to approve to help the Saudis build a nuclear power program.
5: On Truth Social, President Trump revealed a previously unknown condition to a landmark agreement announced yesterday. He says American help for a Saudi civilian nuclear program is totally subject to Saudi Arabia joining the Abraham Accords. They are a series of agreements which have expanded the number of Arab states with diplomatic ties to Israel.
3: Fox's Jonathan Savage. A new Fox News poll gives Democrats an edge ahead of the midterm elections. 53% say they'd vote for a Democrat for Congress in November. And looking ahead to 2028, a prominent progressive leads a presidential survey.
6: The University of New Hampshire's Granite State poll finds that 22% of likely Democratic primary voters support New York Congresswoman Alexandria Ocasio-Cortez. It puts her 1 point ahead of former Transportation Secretary Pete Buttigieg. Democratic Senator Mark Kelly is in third place.
3: That's Fox's Tanya J. Powers. Gavin Newsom, Kamala Harris are fourth and fifth. 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
7: From the KCMO Talk Radio Newsroom, I'm John Anthony. Clay County Prosecutor Zachary Thompson has filed charges in connection with Tuesday evening's fatal shooting in Smithville that left one man dead and one woman injured. Kevin Casey Andrew, charged with first-degree murder, first-degree domestic assault, and two counts of armed criminal action, was taken into custody at the scene. He's being held in the Clay County Jail on a $2 million bond, and though the investigation remains active, authorities are not looking for anyone else at this time. I'm John Anthony, your next news in 30 minutes on KCMO Talk Radio.
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0: Back when I could play guitar, that was the first song I learned. Smoke on the Water.
1: The first gotta song love you it. Butchered. Right?
0: Our well,
1: parents, my parents can't stand that song for the very reason you mentioned, sir. Although it was my Jimmy, playing and not yours, they never heard you.
0: Well, first of all, Jimmy Sangenberger in for Pete Mundo. John, there's a reason why I play harmonica. I have a blues band in Colorado where I hail from, and there's a reason why I play harmonica.

0: not guitar. Mm-hmm. Although I did take guitar lessons for a very long time and have to credit my guitar teacher when I was 13 for teaching me a couple of things on harmonica that, you know, I'd put really, really to use. And, but I gotta say, I love guitar. Stevie Ray Vaughan is my favorite musician of all time, and his guitar playing second to none. John, who is your favorite?
1: On any given day, could be somebody else. You mentioned the Three Kings, but I was just going to mention, I think we got Marcus King here tonight. Is it Marcus King?
0: Yeah, he was just in Denver, actually.
1: Yeah. I think he's at the
0: Uptown tonight. Oh, he's fantastic.
1: Yeah, so I like some of the new guys. He'd be one of my new favorites, I think.
0: Without a doubt, he is phenomenal. Joe Bonamassa, when we talk about contemporary musicians. Cowboy Kansas City's own Samantha Fish, who I have seen multiple times in concert
1: as
0: well.
1: Yeah.
0: She is really great, puts on a good show, great guitarist, and just on and on it goes. No shortage when you look for it of great musicians to enjoy. And
1: Kingfish, another one. Chris Stone Ingram, yeah.
0: Yeah, he is one of the best. I've interviewed him before. I've interviewed Joe Bonamassa a handful of times. But Kingfish is a superstar in the making. He's in his mid-20s still. And the future that he's got, sort of like Marcus King, is just bright many, many years up ahead to go. It's like they're just beginning. So these are some of the names you need to know and be listening for, because you're going to see them and their stars rising without a doubt. 913-408-7957, of course, is our telephone number, and you can call in, you can text in. Let's keep the conversation going. But I want to go to this. Look, there we go. Before I shift gears, 6556. I love these palindromes in the last four digits of some of these numbers. 7337 earlier, now we've got 6556. Just one word, all caps, exclamation point, Clapton. I mean, what can you say? Oh, John, are you yawning?
1: I am indeed.
0: Let me say this. When you look at his blues collection, when he's playing blues, is phenomenal. Mm-hmm. I enjoy and love Eric Clapton. Mm-hmm. When he does his blues stuff and just lets it rip. He's not my favorite, but I enjoy some Clapton. What do you have against Eric Clapton, John?
1: So mostly just that people love him, and I'm with you. He's good, but I don't rate him over Beck or Page any in particular. And
0: that's,
1: we're talking
0: fair,
1: about blues. Neither one of them played it strictly blues like he does. But if you go to a Clapton show, he might say four words. Thank you.
0: Yeah, there you go.
1: So I went in 78, slow hand tour, 78, Municipal Auditorium. I think he said thank you three times, and that was about the sum total of it. So
0: yeah, I like some crowd engagement when they talk to the crowd and get them. Like, I've seen Warren Haynes from the Allman Brothers Band to Government Mule. He's one of the best guitarists alive, for sure. And he will say, how you doing? And he will interact a little bit, enough to at least keep the crowd feeling good. Joe Bonamassa will come out, and I've seen him. If you ever get to Colorado, see a concert at Red Rocks. Mm-hmm. It is from Bonamassa to Warren Haynes. They've both told me it's their favorite amphitheater to play at. It's an amazing venue. And when Joe Bonamassa plays at Red Rocks, or he plays at any place, he will engage a little bit. He will tell some stories. He will have fun. Mm-hmm. And I enjoy that, to break things up a little bit and show some of the personality of the star.
1: Perhaps I should refine my critique. I don't like to go see guitar players when I know they can burn and play, and they don't. And you just, hey, lay down, Sally. You know, they've got great pop songs, but man, come on, play something. Let it loose every once in a while.
2: I got to throw mine in there.
0: Okay. Go ahead, Mark.
2: I got to say, the best guitarist I've ever seen live is Jack White, formerly of the White Stripes, of the Rockin' Tours, and of the Jack White Band.
0: Hmm. Okay.
2: He was incredible.
0: Okay. Yeah, I would say, in terms of best guitarists among those, Warren Haynes, Joe Bonamassa, Kenny Wayne Shepherd, who I just saw in the Rocky Mountains last month, who absolutely ripped it.
1: Saw him too up at the casino. Outstanding.
0: He is outstanding, and he just keeps getting better. I'll say this too, because, and this is hard, and I've said this to Kenny Wayne Shepherd before, that look, Jimi Hendrix wrote Voodoo Child. That is his song. Then Stevie Ray Vaughan covered it incredibly. He changed the tempo a little bit. I love Stevie's version. But I have seen Kenny Wayne Shepherd perform that song 3 or 4 times. And maybe it's because he's in his late 40s now. And Jimi Hendrix was 27 when he died. Stevie Ray Vaughan was 35. Kenny Wayne's had a lot more years to perfect it. He has perfected that. And I've watched live videos of Hendrix and Stevie playing it. I have to say, Kenny Wayne Shepherd does the best version of Voodoo Child that anybody's ever done now. He's mastered that.
1: Yeah, it's nice when you can take a classic and add to it or make it your own, if you will. We had a nomination to you. Mark Knopfler's a good player. I'm sure you agree.
0: Absolutely. Without a doubt. I mean, there are just so many. You mentioned Jeff Beck earlier. First concert I ever saw was in the 90s, and it was specifically went to see Johnny Lang, who has had voice issues, so he's out of the game, but always had an incredible voice. He was 16 at the time. I think it was his first tour. And he opened for Jeff Beck. And I was 7 years old. And I wanted to go to that to see Johnny Lang. And then Jeff Beck was so loud, and this was in New Jersey at the time, so loud that I made my dad take us home mid Jeff Beck. Now, in fairness to myself, we have seen him together 2 or 3 times since then, so I feel like I've redeemed myself a little bit, but 7-year-old Jimmy Sangenberger had a hard time listening to Jeff Beck because he was so loud, but oh my goodness, is he so good, man.
1: I could understand. That would kind of go over my head, too, a little bit. He was another one of those people, too. I'd never heard him speak, so it was like I was 50 or so first time I saw him when he came back around and was doing the tours again. It was like, he speaks. Had no idea what he sounds like.
0: My dad saw him once or twice with Stevie Ray Vaughan and saw the two of them play together.
1: Ooh, superstition.
0: And that is lightning in the bottle of both of them back in the late 80s playing on the same stage at the same moment. I mean, my jealousy is that Stevie died 25 days after I was born. So I never had that opportunity. I was robbed completely when he died in that 1990 helicopter
1: crash. People around here got to see him play at a club called Harlings. It was kind of an upstairs floor, great blues dive. And so, yeah.
0: Really?
1: He came through here. Grand Emporium was a great bar, too.
0: Oh, that is fantastic. Or Bessine. Those early days, too, when he was playing clubs before he really broke out, anybody who had the opportunity to be at the places you're talking about or others that were smaller venues and see Stevie Ray Vaughan in those early days, man, were they lucky. Absolutely. Oh, my goodness. Oh, just, you know what? 913-408-7957. Are there any kick-ass guitar players that we are missing that we need to add them into the list? I know. We should be getting a bazillion texts. Here's what you can do, John, when summarizing the text, is you don't have to say all the numbers. If you just get other people's names, just list them. Just let go easy. I don't need you to give me all the details unless there's something really salient in that regard. But 913-408-7957.
1: Operators are standing by, kids. If the phones are busy, keep trying.
0: Exactly. We'll see if your artist that you mentioned gets named. And you know what? Let's go beyond that as well. Just for a moment, before we go to the break, I got to say, in terms of harmonica players, since I'm a blues harp player myself, I mean, modern day, of course, you've got to give a great nod to John Popper of Blues Traveler.
1: That'd be my nomination.
0: I just saw in San Francisco a few months back, I saw a show that was a solo show of Bobby Rush, who is 93 years old. Speaking of those who were in their 90s, Buddy Guy still alive and well doing his farewell. Or his Buddy Guy turned 90 tour, because this month he's turned 90. Absolutely phenomenal. But Bobby Rush, 2.5 hours, he's 93 years old. For 2.5 hours, he was playing harmonica and guitar and walking around and talking with people. And he never took a break for 2.5 hours at 93. And Junior Wells is my favorite harmonica player, was absolutely tremendous. You got to bring in Little Walter and James Cotton. Those are two legends. And the list goes on. Many great players alive today, too. I love music. What a great, great fun to be able to chat about it a little bit to start this, my final hour here today on KCMO Talk Radio. Jimmy Sangenberger in for Pete Mundo. Don't go anywhere.
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18: Now seems as good a time as any to remind you, you don't always have to take healthy habits to the extreme. Not only are you unlikely to stick with something that's difficult, even if you can keep it up, it's probably going to be to the detriment of something else. And chances are that something else is more important. So if you're on a quest to improve your health, I promise the basics are going to take you much further. I'm talking about diet. Try and be as plant-based as possible. Exercise, meaning multiple rounds of cardio and strength training, and sleep. For most people, 7 to 9 hours a night. I like to think of these things as sort of a three-legged stool, right? If you're not doing any one of them, it's really hard to keep balanced with the others. The key here is you don't have to strive for perfection. Doing anything is going to be better than nothing. I'm Dr. Sanjay Gupta, helping you live a better life.
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0: City, I'm LeBron Milhaven, your host of America at Night. Bootsy Collins is considered one of the great bassists of all time. 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
1: Back with you in for Pete Mundo once more today. KCMO Talk Radio. So, this week, the Secretary of War, Pete Hegseth, was among those testifying before the Senate Appropriations Committee requesting additional funding for the war in Iran, which has been heating up again. And yesterday, President Trump said something that was a bit of a head scratcher to me and cut four, knowing what I know about why things have been heating up. And you probably get it too when you hear it. He said something rather strange about the Strait of Hormuz. Take a listen to this, cut four.
2: In fact, if you combine us and Venezuela, we have about 62% of the world's oil market. So we don't need straits. We don't need anything. We don't need the Hormuz Strait, but we do it because we have to do it, because we cannot let Iran have a nuclear weapon. It's very...
1: Look, he's right that we can't let Iran have a nuclear weapon. But there's literally no connection between that and the disruptions of the Strait of Hormuz. In fact, if Iran was shooting at ships, the United States said, if you're going to shoot at ships, we're going to shoot back at you. That has nothing to do with nuclear materials. Now, that's why we started with our strikes on Iran and taking out leadership. The big thing was to be able to eliminate its nuclear capacity and eliminate leadership at the same time. But there are other aspects, of course, because a lot of the missile defenses for Iran are specifically geared toward protecting the nuclear program. So they go hand in hand. You can't just target nuclear facilities. You have to target the military infrastructure designed to protect and secure those nuclear facilities. But as a result of the United States and Israel striking Iran and engaging in the war, which I think was justified and the right decision on the part of President Trump, Iran saw one thing that they hadn't realized before. Oh, we have leverage on the Strait of Hormuz. We talked about this yesterday with retired Brigadier General Doug Slocum. Iran recognized this leverage, and they have seen an opportunity to take advantage of it, which they had not seen before. And that's what was going on here. Well, then the United States said, we're not going to let you do tolls. We're not going to let you obstruct and decide who gets through and who doesn't get through. We got to keep the strait open. And then they reached the memorandum of understanding, and part of it is the strait's going to be open. Well, then Iran striking at ships, and the U.S. says, we're going to strike back. That isn't to deal with the nuclear infrastructure. And you can't say we don't need the Strait of Hormuz, but we're going to do whatever is necessary to keep it open. That's directly contradictory. I don't get why he's saying that, because he's in the right for responding. Iran needs to see strength and resolve and not this Mickey Mouse game of, well, you know, we're going to have peace, but now, when we want to have this negotiations and we're doing this back and forth, you have to be definitive and make it very clear, here are the consequences. If you're going to threaten to strike power plants or bridges, do it. When that line is crossed, you have to show. And actually, under the laws of war, those are valid targets. And it will send the message that Iran needs to hear, that when President Trump draws his red line, he's going to follow through. You can't say we're going to do this if you do that, and then not do this when they do that. But in this case, it's both. Yes, we want to eliminate Iran's nuclear capacity on the one hand. On the other hand, we want to keep the Strait of Hormuz open. And to say what Trump said doesn't pass the test, and it doesn't make sense why he's literally saying that. We don't need the Strait of Hormuz, but we're going to defend it anyway. The average American's got to be listening to that, scratching their head going, well, then why, when they're striking at ships in the Strait of Hormuz, are you responding? Well, it's because Iran cannot be allowed to do that. And we do rely on the Strait of Hormuz because it's not just oil, it's also fertilizer. I think it's at least a third of the world's fertilizer inputs that are relied upon by American farmers come through the Strait of Hormuz. That's not oil. There are other goods and commodities that come out of the Strait. Gotta keep those open. And of course, when we see Iran do what they're doing and being malignant actors, you need to show that strength and that resolve. I mean, what President Trump did in joining with Israel and doing that strike, it was absolutely remarkable. It's like Operation Midnight Hammer last year. Absolutely remarkable. All the things that have happened at once for some of these operations under President Trump and in tandem with Israel, and particularly some of the operations that the Mossad carries on the ground. I mean, think about, remember last year, the pagers? I mean, who in the world thought they'd be hearing about pagers? And then lo and behold, Israel's blowing up pagers and killing terrorists in the process, or at least hurting them and identifying them, including Iranians tied into Hezbollah. That's amazing. I'm Jimmy Sangenberger, in for Pete Mundo. We'll pick it up on KCMO Talk Radio.
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6: News, I'm Therese Crowley. Iran keeps paying a higher price in 12 nights of CENTCOM airstrikes. Now Secretary of State Rubio says the Houthi rebels have been snookered by Iran into hitting two oil tankers in the Red Sea. President Trump posts, we will punish Iran and the Houthis.
12: The problem with Iran is every time they make a deal, the people that are in charge there, they either break it or they want to change it. So it looks like they're not ready to make a deal. So they're going to continue to pay a price.
6: Rubio in Manila also commenting on the U.S. deal with Saudi Arabia to enrich uranium for nuclear power using American companies' reactors and fuel. Rubio says the gold standard is they can't use it for a nuclear weapon. President Trump posting the Saudis must first join the Abraham Accords with Israel. Oil prices at $90, gas up to $409, but the Mega Millions jackpot just climbed to $743 million. 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
13: From the KCMO Talk Radio Newsroom, I'm John Anthony. Salvi's franchise all-time record-tying home run helped power the Royals to a series sweep of the San Francisco Giants with a 5-4 win yesterday afternoon. The Royals close out the homestand with a 5-1 record as they hit the road for a 10-game, three-city road trip to Detroit, Minnesota, and Colorado beginning tonight. It's the first of a four-game weekend series against the Tigers this evening at 5:40 Kansas City time. I'm John Anthony. Your next news in 30 minutes on the new home of the Missouri Tigers, KCMO Talk Radio.
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1: Jimmy Sangenberger here with you in for Pete Mundo, KCMO Talk Radio, telephone number, text line 913-408-7957. By the way, we are seeing now that oil has soared to $100 a barrel as we are seeing violence escalate in the Middle East. And this goes to my point before about President Trump strangely saying that the Strait of Hormuz, that the United States doesn't care about the Strait of Hormuz, when that's literally the reason for the escalation that is resulting in oil prices rising, which means gas prices are going up. Clarity, consistency, confidence, those are essentials in terms of communication. And unfortunately, excuse me, on the issue of Iran, you're not getting that from President Trump and from his administration the way you did in the beginning. I mean, Marco Rubio especially, he was just always on point, the best communicator. There's a reason why he is the Secretary of State, and there's a reason why he's being talked about as a hot commodity for President of the United States on the Republican side in 2028. Meanwhile, as we talked about the very beginning of the show, leading the pack in a University of New Hampshire poll for the Democrats for President of the United States is none other than Alexandria Ocasio-Cortez with 22%, with Pete Buttigieg at 21%. Kamala Harris, by the way, has just 5%. AOC leading the pack. Could she run? Could she make it? Do you want her to be the nominee, or do you think that conservatives will be led into a false sense of security and that she could actually be more formidable than conservatives may give credit for? Your thoughts, welcome on that. 913-408-7957. Mark Thiessen over on Fox News had an interesting comparison about the Democratic Socialists of America candidates in Cut 5, who are sort of like some of the failed Republican candidates of a handful of years ago during the last time there was a midterm election where a president's party was vulnerable, but the GOP didn't necessarily bring what was expected in the midterms. Let's take a listen. Cut five.
0: So the Democrats are experiencing what Republicans experienced a little while ago, which is a hostile takeover of the party. Except the difference is the MAGA movement loves America and the Democratic Socialists hate America. That's a fundamental difference, but it's the same populist movement. And I'm getting, you know, if you remember the 2022 midterms when the big red wave was coming that never materialized, I'm getting 2022 vibes from some of these races.
2: The other way.
0: The other way. Because for the blue wave, because the reason why it didn't come is because we picked a bunch of candidates like Herschel Walker, Blake Masters, Dan Baldock in New Hampshire, that lost winnable races. Well, then you had Graham Plattner in Maine, who blew up in their faces. They decided to pick a guy with a Nazi tattoo who assaults women, their nominee. And now you've got Abdullah El-Said in Michigan. That is a state where Mike Rogers lost to Elisa Slotkin by 19,000 votes. You do not want to put a Democratic Socialist in a state, in a purple state like Michigan, that could flip. So, you know, now we've got some weak candidates as well. We pushed Tom Tillis out in North Carolina and gave that to the Democrats. Never underestimate Texas. The ability. Yes, exactly. Never underestimate the ability of Republicans to undermine themselves. And by the way, two of the states that you listed as your swing states are Alaska and Ohio. Rob Portman won Alaska by 19 points a couple of cycles ago.
2: You mean Ohio?
0: Oh, I'm sorry, Ohio. Ohio and Alaska. Those are red states.
2: Yeah.
0: Why are those swing states in this election? It's
2: in
0: just
2: Alaska,
0: crazy.
2: I think the president's numbers are
0: exactly.
4: And it's
0: so it's a crazy election.
1: Never underestimate the ability of the Republicans to undermine themselves. I think that's the quote. Ain't that the truth? But at the same time, with all of these socialists rising, maybe the blue wave isn't going to come like the red wave didn't come in 2022. That's Mark Thiessen. I think he's got a valid point. And just keep in mind, again, the Oracle from the Oracle in the Rockies, yours truly, Jimmy Sangenberger. Don't underestimate the possibility of socialists getting influence, getting elected in any part of the country. Any part of the country. Just about anyway.
7: True.
1: Because we're seeing it in Colorado. I mean, of course, the state is a increasingly left-leaning, but we had this in sort of the Nancy Pelosi of Colorado politics, the congresswoman for almost three decades, Diana, to get defeated by socialist upstart Malat Kiros, who's been alive as long as DeGette has been in office. Anything can happen, John.
7: Well, never underestimate this nation's wealth of ignorance, right? I say that somewhat facetiously, but at the same time, as a 66-year-old boomer, I kind of remember seeing how crappy communism is, but we haven't harped on that. We've kind of defeated it, and it drifted away, and we tore down the wall, and people don't understand what it's like. They don't get to see enough of Cuba here to understand what we're talking about.
1: Yes, and especially when we're talking about young people who are falling prey to the socialists, whether they're Gen Z or even millennials who are falling prey to this ideology, they don't know these things. They are unaware. They hadn't lived in the days of the Soviet Union, or if they did, they were very, very little. I mean, I was born the day Iraq invaded Kuwait, which is just before the Soviet Union had totally collapsed, but after the wall had fallen. And And, you know, that, but I understand history. I know what was dealt with by this country in order to preserve freedom. Far too many people don't, hence the wealth of ignorance you're talking about.
7: Absolutely. We just have a mean guy in the office here. There are absolutes in this world.
1: So mean. His mean tweets are the justification for why he needs to go in and of itself. That's it. That's no, in fairness, I sometimes just am like, I roll my eyes or I go, President Trump, you're getting in your own way here. Why are you doing this?
7: It's that CEO mentality where he's going to tell the employees everything's fantastic.
1: Yeah, right. Or he's going to tell the employee they're fired on a social post on Truth Social. Sometimes that happens with this guy. You really never know. And you really never know to the way in which the American people may fall prey to things because of that wealth of ignorance. For example, in terms of government regulations and so forth, we have now a scare going on over this parasitic bug, cyclosporiasis, that of course is in lettuce.
7: Cyclosporiasis.
1: However it is. Those words are always
7: potato,
1: so,
7: potato, you know, tomato,
1: potato, potato, tomato, tomato. Exactly. Well, more than 1,600 cases of this thing have been spreading because of lettuce. Tomatoes. Yeah, exactly. Has been spread across the country, particularly Taco Bell and their iceberg lettuce via Taylor Farms. And the Democrats are now crying foul. They're saying this is because President Trump undermined the FDA and it is all Trump's fault. Of course, it's everything. Everything is Trump's fault, including this. Well, the Wall Street Journal, real briefly, has an editorial came out with yesterday entitled A Lettuce Lesson in Big Government. And they point out that, yeah, the administration's public messaging on this needs to be cleaner and clearer. But it's ironic that Democrats complain about the government response since they passed legislation in 2011 that they said would prevent such outbreaks. The legislation vastly expanded the FDA's remit and imposed hefty food safety compliance burdens on hundreds of thousands of farms and food producers. We criticized the legislation at the time, the journal writes, because of the compliance costs disproportionately burden small businesses, and they may have contributed to consolidation in food production. Food companies have incentives to ensure the safety of their operations and supply chains. Taco Bell and Taylor Farms will pay a steep price with customers. Chipotle suffered a decline in business last decade after outbreaks of foodborne illness were tied to its restaurants. Remember that? Though the FDA under Obama and the CDC couldn't identify the precise source, even with their new expansive powers. Since 2011, incidence of most foodborne illness has remained flat. The broader lesson, the journal concludes, is that government agencies that do too much often struggle to do anything well. A leaner bureaucracy can be a more effective one. Indeed, and let the market do its work, because the great farmers in states like Kansas or Missouri or Colorado don't want to poison their customers. They don't. That's the last thing anybody wants to do. Yet the government has this premise, this pretense that, oh, they're all evil and we need government regulators to swoop in and save the day, when all too often it is, to paraphrase the great Ronald Reagan, government that is the problem, not the solution.
7: Touche. Who put this junk in my junk food?
1: Exactly. How about you? How about don't have the junk food?
7: There you go.
1: There you go. Be careful. Make some decisions.
7: This is kind of a dietary reset we go through periodically.
1: Oh, exactly, John. Absolutely, brother. All right, Jimmy Sengenberger in for Pete Mundo here on KCMO Talk Radio. Boy, the time is flying by. One more segment up ahead.
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21: A better life with Dr. Sanjay Gupta.
22: I read this interesting story the other day, which was written by a colleague of mine, about why so-called, quote, admin nights are the new book club for busy adults. Now, I learned this is a term coined by journalist Chris Collin, who wrote about this life hack in the Wall Street Journal. An admin night is when people come together for a night, a fun night, while holding one another accountable to an assignment. The ones usually considered back burner tasks, the ones that you've been putting off. The person you choose to do an admin night with matters a lot, because that's your accountability partner. That's what one person told us. People love the social aspect because it can bring these boring tasks to light, make them feel more fun, and where you go matters as well. You need to have enough space and hopefully not too many distractions. And again, don't forget to leave some time for fun. I'm Dr. Sanjay Gupta, helping you live a better life.
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30: It's kind of fall vibes again today. This morning, nice and comfortable with mid-60s. We've got a little scattered rain in the mix. That's possible through the morning and early afternoon. Looks to dry out later in the day. High temperatures, though, held to about 80. Friday brings upper 70s. Rain looks likely. We're first warning for the possibility of heavy rain for the morning. From KCTV, I'm First Warn 5 Chief Meteorologist Luke Doris.
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1: Rocking and rolling back, wrapping up and winding down the show. Little Stevie Ray Vaughan had to get him in the mix, especially given our earlier conversation. As I fill in and wrap up for Pete Mundo, my name's Jimmy Sengenberger. My website, jimmysengenberger.com. Keep in mind, there's no A, I, or U in Sengenberger. It's all E's all the time. Once you know that, Sengenberger is easy. By the way, also, if you are on X, you can find me at Sang Center. That's Sang with an E, not an A, Center on X. I do want to say one thing, because I know that a few years ago, Missouri passed law legalizing marijuana, and Colorado was the pioneer state for this, for recreational marijuana legalization in 2014. And the industry in this, the state of Colorado, from where I hail, is, well, it's at a point where it's plateaued, where honestly there's not growth because there's so many. In fact, in the Denver metro area, there are more pot shops than there are Starbucks. And that is not an exaggeration. That is not a joke. That is literally the case. More pot shops than Starbucks. And it's sort of plateaued in the way that the law is set up in terms of the distance that you need to have.
0: So you'd rather chill than shops. Get caffeine and wired up, apparently.
1: Apparently, that's the case. But I wanted to bring this up in part as well to just say, from the Oracle in the Rockies, that the biggest thing to watch out for is the way in which some of these products, especially the more, shall we say, creative ones of the foods, the treats, the gummies, things like that, end up in the hands of children. And that has to always be the primary concern, because that's an issue that Colorado wrestles with to this day, is the, especially given that now we're talking about pot that is much more potent. I've never done it, but I remember seeing, going back to musicians, the story I saw in concert, Tab Benoit, who is amazing blues guitar player, and he's one of those storytellers. And I remember him telling a story once several years ago in Colorado, where he said, you know, I used to take treats when someone would bring brownies backstage, for example, and we'd be okay and we'd take them. Now I won't accept anything because that S word is strong when the pot is infused with the brownies.
0: It's kind of like alcohol and can come in different percentages. Slang we used to have around here was the bottom grade would be K10 highway, K10 ditch weed versus some coma dope. So there's different gradations, and there's different levels of all that. You got to watch what you're doing.
1: Yeah, now, exactly. And it's interesting, the amount of research that's come out of Colorado, especially from the Anschutz School of Public Health in Denver, has really underscored the impact that these products can have on kids, and the potency that has increased by and large in those products that are available for general recreational use.
0: We also have a separate issue. I don't know if you have the what do we call it, gas station crack around here, the Kratom and the 7OH, whatever, that kind of stuff that they can just sell at the gas stations. We're cracking down on that as a separate kind of issue from the shops, if you will.
1: Sure. Yeah. I mean, there are so many things that you don't expect that can come from legalization of marijuana or other substances. I mean, Denver's legalized magic mushrooms, so that's also interesting. But then again, Denver's sending a socialist to Congress.
0: You can go, man, the light's green and blue and amber.
1: Exactly. So there you go. There's just a couple more warnings from the Rockies and what could what can happen in your states with these issues. Look, hey, John, it's been fun talking with you too on air and with Mark. Yeah, please go.
0: You were blowing the harp earlier. Yes, I guess, sir. Those are things have come in tuning. So you got one of the Blues Traveler John Popper vests where you've got a different tuning harp in every pocket?
1: Well, first of all, you need to have a different key of harmonica for all the keys in order to play with the band. Mm-hmm. Otherwise, you're going to be dramatically out of tune. I have a briefcase that I call my briefcase full of blues.
0: You got it.
1: And I got a blues band in town here in Denver, the Jimmy Jr. Blues Band.
0: Handcuff it to your wrist like the Blues Brothers. Do you do that?
1: No, but I have thought about that, and I really need to get the handcuff and just
0: add to the show, bro.
1: Have it exactly. And speaking of, and with the those Ozarks in mind, a little Ozark Mountain Daredevils, if you want to get to heaven.
0: Yeah.

0: Outstanding. Not the Ozone Daredevils. Jimmy
1: It is a fun song that...
0: Oh, absolutely.
1: My band performs that if you want to get to heaven at every one of our gigs. So if you ever come through Denver, look for the Jimmy Jr. Blues Band.
0: Will do.
1: It's always a blast. John, Mark, thank you, gentlemen.
0: Come to Knucklehead sometime. We got a blues bar here. If you get a chance, play Knuckleheads.
1: Oh, that would be fantastic. Knuckleheads it is. Would love to do that. It's been great these past couple of days. Would love to come back. I am Jimmy Sangenberger here today and yesterday for Pete Mundo here on KCMO Talk Radio. Once again, JimmySangenberger.com. All E's all the time in Sangenberger. Appreciate you joining me and having some fun on this day. We've covered a lot of ground. And look, our country needs to keep on moving, so stay involved and stay engaged. Have a great one. May God bless America.
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11: Across the country right now, at this very moment, there are probably arguments taking place about who's doing more of the housework, the homework, the shuttling of kids from this activity to that. It's true. By and large, women do more of this than men. But doesn't have to be that way. And if you and your spouse can level that playing field, it's going to make both of you and your kids happier. Psychologist Yelena Kecmanovich says this might be how you get there. As hard as it might be at first, try to think of your partner like a teammate, not an adversary. Learn how to do some of the chores your partner does to get a better understanding of how much effort something takes. And finally, take the time to acknowledge what the other person is doing. And

0: shipping in another waterway beyond the Strait of Hormuz after talks broke down and a ceasefire fell apart.
1: It looks like they're not ready to make a deal, so they're going to continue to pay a price. And they're going, every night the price gets higher and higher and higher.
0: Secretary of State Marco Rubio at a regional summit in the Philippines after a 12th straight night of American bombing in Iran. But the House just approved another war powers resolution trying to limit the president's actions in Iran. The Senate will soon vote next on it. Democratic leader Chuck Schumer says,
2: "You cannot claim to support the troops while leaving them trapped in a war with no mission and no end."
0: Four House Republicans joined Democrats voting for the resolution today, but GOP Senator Rick Scott tells Fox it's a waste of time. He supports the president attacking Iran.
3: "Enough's enough. We put up with 47 years of appeasement where they've been killing Americans and killing our allies and destabilizing the area, and that's going to stop. And the only way it stops is through U.S. military force."
0: Well, this conflict is to stop Iran from having a nuclear weapon, but the U.S. is helping another country have nuclear power, working out an agreement with Saudi Arabia that Congress would have to approve. The president posted on Truth Social, "It's only if the Saudis join the Abraham Accords."
4: They are a series of agreements which have expanded the number of Arab states with diplomatic ties to Israel. Critics, including some in Israel, have voiced concerns the US-Saudi proposal could lead to the Gulf Kingdom developing a nuclear weapon. But President Trump writes the deal doesn't allow for the enrichment of uranium.
0: That's Fox's Jonathan Savage. Concern about Iran and the Houthis and shipping have oil prices surging again, up more than 6%, WTI at $92 a barrel. Brent crude is over 100, up 7%, and on Wall Street, a stock market sell-off. The Dow's down almost 500. 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
6: "Can we even get enough senators to get to a simple majority vote? 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This is the most basic possible thing you can do, is to let the voter have a voice in their constitutional republic and be certain of that voice's authority."
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20: 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I'm Kevin Keatsman. We have a fine show lined up for you today. Stan Weber will be with us in 30 minutes. The one and only Stan Weber. SEC Media Days for football have transpired this week. They're finishing up today. Missouri went early on Monday. We'll talk a little Mizzou football with Stan. He's going to be here in studio.

0: He's also, as you may or may not know, he's filled in a couple of times for me. He's in the real estate industry in Kansas City. I'm going to get his thoughts on the Royals project at Crown Center and what he thinks of the Chiefs renderings yesterday. So we will have a lot to talk about with Stan Weber, including old Mizzou. Boy, Eli Drinkwitz was on a roll this week. He's been on a roll. He hasn't stopped doing interviews since Monday. And most of them, the first thing he gets asked about is the game against KU, which is coming up September 11th in Lawrence. And no holds barred. He's letting it all loose on that one. So we've got that coming up for you. Also, why is Sophie Cunningham, who is a Missouri basketball player, why is this such a big deal that she's saying men shouldn't play in the WNBA? They're making this huge story out of this thing. Like, this is settled law. Like, you know, there's precedent. They always have these court cases. Oh, we have precedent. There's precedent. Okay, this is settled. Sports has settled this. Every women's league, every women's thing around the country, they're creating rules now for testing whether you're a biological male, whether you can play or not. This is settled. Okay? If we want separate leagues of transgender sports, let's have them. I'm all for that. We have Special Olympics. We have men's. We have women's. We have junior. We have Paralympics. We have everything for everyone. Transgenders unite. Start your own damn sports leagues. This is the easiest thing in the world. And I don't know why Sophie Cunningham all of a sudden is under fire. Maybe because she's one of the very few white ladies in the WNBA and they're all over and they don't like it. We'll get into that somewhere later in the show. But we begin today. Oh, also we'll check in with Mark. Salvador Perez had a historic home run last night. He tied George Brett's record for the Royals' career home run total. He'll smash that. And I think Salvi has a chance to finish number two among catchers all time in home runs, behind only Mike Piazza. We'll get a little more into that later on. We start today with the very best of Kansas City. The very best of Kansas City, and I'm not excluding Topeka. I know we're on in Topeka as well. I'm not excluding anyone, okay? I probably live closer to a lot of things that are considered Topeka than many things that are considered Kansas City out past Blue Springs or whatever. I live on the very western edge of town. So I'm inclusive here. I mean everyone. And I generally speaking mean conservatives that live in the Midwest is what I mean. Because I think we're a different breed. And I think we're really important for America. And I think the things that we stand for and do, even though we're human and we make mistakes, we all screw up in our lives. We've all made mistakes. We've all done dumb things. But not very many of us has ever set out to hurt anyone or do any damage or steal or do anything except see a person in need that can't open the door or whatever and help them out. That's just kind of who and what we are. I think we see others differently than when I've traveled in my career to bigger cities and other places that seem colder than Kansas City or the Midwest. I feel like we see other people differently than the way people in other places see people or would see us when we travel there. And there is one such Kansas City that needs to be pointed out today. And I first saw this on a story at Fox 4. And they did a great job on this. His name is Michael. And he was a lifelong serviceman in the military. And like many lifelong service personnel in our country, whether you're police, firefighter, military, whatever it may be, you live a life of service. You retire at an age where you're not really probably ready to stop working. You don't just want to sit around in a rocking chair. And you like to contribute and maybe do something for people. And if you've been in a life of service, a man named Michael in Kansas City decided after his life of service that he was going to have a retirement job. And he thought, you know what, driving a bus might not be a bad idea, but it's not like the Kansas City Metro or one of those things. He works for a bus line, so it's a coach service. It's a charter service. So he will get groups of people, maybe that land the Future Farmers of America or something, land at KCI, and they're all busing to a hotel, and he gets groups of people. And most of the time on his bus, groups of people have something in common. And most of the times that Michael, one of the best of us in Kansas City, drives his bus, he has a group and he takes them one way and maybe never sees them again. Or he takes them one way, waits several hours and takes them back and never sees them again. But recently there's been an event in Kansas City that changed things for Michael, and he got to spend a whole month with a group of people driving them everywhere. At first, he said it was just a job. I was just providing a service. A couple of them would walk off the bus and say thanks. I'd get a fist bump here and there. And each day, more and more of them would fist bump me, pat me, say hello. Eventually, a couple of them knew my name, Michael. Then they started getting on every day saying, hey, Mike, how's it going? Hey, thanks for the ride, Mike. You're awesome. Then sometimes I'd exit the bus and some of them would be standing around and we started talking. We created friendships over a month. This group of people, he says, he considered his friends at that point. And he was, in his own way, living vicariously through them. Because this group of people had a lot on the line while they were in Kansas City for a month. They were the soccer team from England, known as the Three Lions. And he became very, very close with all of them. And it crushed him when they lost their match in the semifinals. And of course, he was responsible for driving them, taking them to the airport to and from, all everywhere they went in Kansas City, he would drive the bus. And he couldn't shake a feeling that needed to do something for them. He said it didn't change them. They're really solid men. They didn't get too high after they won matches. They certainly didn't show a lot of wear and tear or become miserable, horrible people like the Argentinian soccer team after they lost. They didn't embarrass themselves, but he knew how dejected they must have felt because of what a big deal it would be just to get to the World Cup final for England. He said since he thought they were his friends, he couldn't shake the feeling that Jude Bellingham, their star, needed to read a letter with some words to pick him up. And Michael Chandler, the bus driver from Kansas City that served our nation so well, penned a letter that started, "The lion does not boast aloud, nor chase the praise of every crowd. He knows the roar that shakes the night." And he wrote this letter and he sent it to the team. Didn't expect anything in return. Just wanted to send it off and say, boys, I'm proud of you. I'm proud to know you. It was great watching you. I rooted for you and I know the pain you're feeling. And I think Michael Chandler from Kansas City, one of the greatest Americans among us, felt the pain at a fraction of what the English soccer players would feel. But he felt it nonetheless. The star of the English soccer team, Jude Bellingham, was very touched by this letter. And he posted it to his 54 million followers on social media. The world has read this letter from one, I am not going to use the word average. I'm not, because it does take a special person to say I'm going to write a letter in this day and age. It's different than texting someone. It's different than posting on your social media and say, hey, the lion does not boast aloud nor chase the praise of every crowd. He could have posted it, wouldn't have had an impact, but he gave him a letter. And Jude Bellingham took a picture of the letter and he posted it about this fine man that they had driving for them in Kansas. Bellingham said, we were struggling as a team to find the right words for what we were feeling. And Michael, our bus driver, hit the nail on the head. And I want every fan to see it. You know I love sports. You know I love America. What I mostly love about America is Americans. I can't tell you what Michael Chandler did in the military. I'm going to try to find out and look it up. He's the best among us, folks. I sit here with a microphone. I spew stuff all the time and get wound up and get all wild and, you know, somehow get in my truck and drive home and think, oh, I'm making a difference. I'm doing my part. Well, not really. No. You want to make a difference? You connect with somebody's heart and their soul, and you do it in an old-fashioned way that connects with them in a way that they're not accustomed to connecting anymore. And you can alter somebody's life for the better. You can change their experience. Michael Chandler will never be forgotten by those English soccer players. Never. They may never see him again. This may be the end of it. Chandler had no idea they were going to post this thing and so many people would see it. But the fact that they did should be a message to millions and millions of people who have now read the letter and seen it around the world that we need to connect at a more personal level sometimes. not on our devices, not through memes, heck, not even through listening to a radio show. Personal's good. We got to remember to be human beings first. Americans are pretty cool. These Brits found that out. And they feel lucky to have been in Kansas City. I am proud of them and their effort. I am not proud of Argentina. I was an Argentina fan at the beginning of the tournament. By the end, I'd soured on them so badly. They're a bunch of punks and poor sports and awful. But England and Jude Bellingham for posting this letter and what it meant to him and his teammates, that's a team that's got real heart and real soul. Now ask yourself who the champion is of the World Cup. Seems to me those are some real boys on that team. And Michael Chandler, you're a special dude, man. Thank you for showing the world what Kansas Citians and people from the Midwest and Americans and service members are all about. God bless you. 913-408-7957 is always the phone number if you'd like to comment on what we do here or any topics on your mind. We'll get into some heavier stuff, I'm sure, but we got Stan Weber coming in to talk some football. So I'm going to have myself a day. I hope you'll have it with me. This is Uncanceled.
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12: Across the country right now, at this very moment, there are probably arguments taking place about who's doing more of the housework, the homework, the shuttling of kids from this activity to that. It's true. By and large, women do more of this than men. But doesn't have to be that way. And if you and your spouse can level that playing field, it's going to make both of you and your kids happier. Psychologist Yelena Ketchmanovich says this might be how you get there. As hard as it might be at first, try to think of your partner like a teammate, not an adversary. Learn how to do some of the chores your partner does to get a better understanding of how much effort something takes. And finally, take the time to acknowledge what the other person is doing. And every now and then, even express your appreciation. That'll go a long way. I'm Dr. Sanjay Gupta, helping you live a better life.
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15: Cool weather and some needed rain in the mix. Enjoy it for now before the weekend heat gets rolling. Highs today near 80. Spotty showers are possible here and there, but that fills in late tonight. We're expecting wet weather for your Friday. From KCTV, I'm First Warn 5 Chief Meteorologist Luke Doris.
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1: Welcome back to Uncancelled on KCMO Talk Radio. We're just minutes away from Stan Weber joining us. We're going to talk some Tiger football, SEC, and I'll get his thoughts on the new stadium projects we have going in Kansas City, as he is a real estate executive. Love putting that title in. Stan doesn't mind you tell people all this. The guy knows more football than anybody you've ever met, and he just rolls with that. You put real estate executive on him, and he's like, "Yeah, I know. Shh, it's okay. It's okay. It's okay." He's a very humble man. So Stan will be with us in just a little bit. There's some really interesting numbers out there that are concerning, I think, for all of us. This number hit me hard, and I don't like polling. I don't love polling. I don't believe in all the polling. But this is the audience to test this one on. They polled MAGA voters and asked a kind of a clunky question, if you ask me. The question was, is the Iran war worth the cost and the higher prices, which is a little clunky. In other words, your gas costs more. We're seeing inflation, things like that. Is the Iran war worth that? And only 37% of MAGA voters, these would just be flat out Trump voters, say they believe that now. That number was double that. It was way higher a month ago. This thing's fading fast on Trump. And that's, I'm just reporting the news to you. I'm not telling you how I feel. You know, I feel once you get into the conflict, we ought to finish it. But you're going to blow out the midterms. You're not going to win anything in the midterms if you decide to take this thing the distance and fix Iran permanently. Fixing Iran permanently is going to take a long, long, long time. So I don't have the answer. I'm glad it's not my decision. I know this. Americans know for a fact, A, they were not attacked. Okay. B, the terrorism that has all happened in the past by Iran has been forgotten. C, nobody that I know feels threatened by a nuclear weapon from Iran. D, the midterms are about to be a disaster if they don't wrap this thing up. And E, Trump hasn't met his goals or promises. So is it a complete and utter failure? Heck no. Iran doesn't have options for a nuclear weapon for a long, long time. We've debilitated them. You heard me say yesterday, if they keep messing around and they're not really going to agree to something, we got to start hitting bridges and power plants. Heck, we could do that for a couple of weeks and debilitate that country in a way that they're not currently. They're militarily debilitated at this point, but not functionally. You can functionally really damage a country like that if he starts hitting bridges and power plants in and around Tehran, like he says. That might lead to a revolution. That could lead to unrest that the people find a way to take over, even if they don't have guns, and a way to fight for themselves. That could lead to mass chaos for the regime. But you're going to be hurting those people, which is the last thing any American wants. It's the last thing Donald Trump wants. It's a real conundrum. And I don't know how it's going to end, but right now I believe that. I believe even a lot of MAGA people have soured on this thing and said, okay, let's get it. I've said it publicly. Now, my way out is, I don't know how I'd answer the question. My thing is like, just let's get it over with. Let's end it. Whatever that looks like, let's end it, because I am no longer worried about dying of a nuclear weapon from Iran. Are you? And if no American is worried about dying of a nuke from Iran, we can probably wrap the thing up, can't we? And say this is good for 25 years and it's some other president's problem somewhere down the road. Meanwhile, AOC's running around telling America that our military is merging with the Israelis. Merging. That's it. She says it's a merger. Because of this bill, the $1.15 trillion bill to fund the military and the $95 billion addendum that they want to put in there that has some voter ID in it. It has some wording in there that they will be doing some joint exercises with Israel and things like that. We do joint exercises with countries all over the world. This anti-Semitism on the left is astounding to me. Jewish people in America have voted Democrat my entire life. I've not known them to vote any other party. Like 90-some percentile, they voted for Democrats. Now, there aren't that many Jews in America. It's a very small number. I think it's somewhere around 4 million. And the Democrat Party is saying, we don't even want you anymore. By the way, we hate you. We want Palestine, and we're pro-Middle East, pro-Muslim, and we're going to allow these people to come to this country and not assimilate, but bring their religion and their language and their culture here because we want to fundamentally change America, and we don't like what the Jewish people did. They came to America and assimilated. They stand for the national anthem. They vote. They became citizens. They speak English. No, we don't like that. We want to bring in some people that want to completely change America, so we've switched teams. Sorry to all the Jews in America. We're the Democrats, and we've punted you to the curb. But AOC running around saying she wants to merge, that Trump wants to merge parts of our military with Israel's army is crazy. It's just crazy talk. But people believe their stuff on the left. They do. And now there's a poll out that says in New Hampshire, which is the bellwether for 2028, that AOC polls better than anyone in New Hampshire. Please let this be true. Please let this be true. I want her to get the nomination. Can you imagine if you thought Trump versus Weekend at Bernie's Joe Biden propped up against a podium debate was a beatdown? Can you imagine Rubio or Vance on stage with AOC, how that would go for her? Can you imagine? I'm all for that. They want to start pushing her as the candidate. Fine. You know, Newsom's the one, he doesn't poll well with the Democrats, but he does scare me just a little bit in that he can handle it. He's gone into the ring. He's debated with, you know, Fox News hosts. He's done all these town halls. He's done all this stuff. He has an answer for everything, but it's an answer like Barack Obama. It has no depth. It has no substance. It has no real plan, but he can wiggle his way out of anything. I don't think AOC can wiggle her way out of anything. She's going to get up there and get angry and start calling names and throwing her little fit like back when she was a bartender, mad at an unruly customer. I need all that in my life I can get. And Sophie Cunningham is possibly right now the strongest woman in America. Sophie Cunningham in the WNBA does what she wants when she wants. This is what women have fought for forever. We want strong, independent women that say, to heck with what anybody else thinks, I'm going to live my life. And she's doing it. And she does an interview with ESPN and she says, I don't think men belong in the WNBA or in women's sports at all. And now they're coming after her on something we've already decided. It's more than a 90% issue. And she's not backing down. And she's going to keep going. And she makes awesome videos and people generally speaking like her. And she says, I love everybody I come in contact with. I'm not against transgenders. I don't think biological men should play in my league or in any sports. This is no longer controversial. And I don't know why she's seeing a firing squad right now, but she is. We're going to talk some football with Stan Weber, SEC and Missouri Tigers, next on KCMO.
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6: It's Crowley. Oil prices shot up. Brent crude flirting with $100 a barrel. And President Trump is very disappointed in the Houthis. Secretary of State Rubio says Iran snookered the Houthi rebels into hitting two oil tankers in the Red Sea. President Trump posts, if this happens again, we will hold Iran responsible and inflict major military punishment on Iran and the Houthis.
7: The president's policy is a head for an eye. I mean, honestly, that's what it's going to be. I mean, they will pay a very heavy price.
6: If Iran fails to make a deal. Rubio in Manila also commenting on the U.S. deal with Saudi Arabia to enrich uranium for nuclear power using American companies. President Trump posting the Saudis must first join the Abraham Accords with Israel. Tampa and Des Moines airports join the new TSA Gold Plus, turning airport security over to private contractors. 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
1: Welcome back to Uncanceled on KCMO Talk Radio. We are pleased to bring on to the show now Mr. Stan Weber, the smartest football guy I know, also real estate executive. We got a lot to talk about. It's SEC Media Days this week. The Missouri Tigers took center stage early in the week. Stan, welcome to the show. How are you, sir?
18: I'm doing great. Thanks for having me.
1: All right. Always great to have you in here. And the Tigers made a little noise early on because their coach likes to make noise. What do you make of the comments of Eli Drinkwitz? He's talking about his running back, Ahmad Hardy, who's been medically cleared, but we don't know when he's going to play. And he has a new quarterback. And he's down there taking shots at KU. It was a wild week, wasn't it?
19: Well, it's interesting that he went after the rivalry because that's one of the questions everyone wants to talk about. SEC Mizzou and Big 12 Kansas, should they be focused on their conference and be respectful to the opponent? Because they're not going to play every year. Okay, right. This is a 2-year contract. This is the second year. So should you waste any bullets going after that school? But Eli Drinkwitz, when he goes to SEC Media Day, has a responsibility, basically, because SEC Media Day is supposed to be newsworthy nationally, led by ESPN saying, we're going to cover every inch of this. So Eli Drinkwitz kind of plays the role perfect. Like, you might not include Missouri in the core of the SEC, and I don't think they do. They want to kind of move on like they made with Vanderbilt, and Eli Drinkwitz doesn't allow that to happen. Now, would it be my strategy if I were the coach? I don't know, but this game on Friday night, week 2, Missouri at Kansas, is a giant game, and he has just reminded us that. So as a football fan, I'm very excited that he respects KU enough to talk trash about him and make this game bigger.
1: It is a big game. We'll get to it in a minute. I hope it's not the biggest game of the year for each team, but it may be. That's not a good sign. You hope that there's something down the road that becomes much bigger than a week 2 game on September 11th. But I'm fascinated by this. He said something that was very honest. He said he made a mistake last year by going into game 1, splitting his quarterbacks. And he's not doing that this year. Austin Simmons is a transfer from Ole Miss. He had the starting job at Ole Miss last year until week 2 when he got hurt.
19: And then he was able to come back later after that, but didn't. He lost his job by then. What do they have in Simmons at quarterback? And is he making absolutely the right decision by saying, Simmons, you're the guy and Zoller's your number two?
12: I do think that is good, because if that changes, Kevin, you can change it in week two. You can change it at halftime. It did him no good to handle it the way he did last year. Those question marks don't set well with the media, the fans, but mostly with your football team. You don't want to say, well, I don't know, we'll be fine at quarterback. Just make a decision and then change him, because the rest of the team will be along with you. If they go, no, you got beat out, because we're making a change at the end of the first quarter, whenever you want to do it. So he does have a guy as an experienced SEC quarterback. Ole Miss is a great football team last year.
19: Sure were.
12: And people know that when they think about what they did in the college football playoff and Lane Kiffin moving on right before the playoff, and he's a new head coach at LSU and all those things going on. It may distract you that Austin Simmons won the starting job. He's a left-handed quarterback, a very strong-armed quarterback, and probably with something to prove, which having a chip on your shoulder is very good. This is where the transfer portal, which a lot of people want to throw their arms up about, is good. Wouldn't it be awful if he had to sit and be the backup at Mississippi because of the old rules? So he gets a chance to lead a team like Missouri. You got to have great quarterback play. Ahmad Hardy is a big story, unfortunately, that he got shot in the offseason. It's an injury that we're not used to evaluating. I thought Drinkwitz showed the positiveness that he always does, but if you listen to his words very carefully, he didn't say exactly how it's going to turn out. He goes, it's going to be a better version. But I think he meant as a human being as much as he did as a football player. Still a question, but they got more than one running back. That's good news. Jamal Roberts could fill in. But Ahmad Hardy was a superstar last year. And if they don't have him at full speed, then Missouri could be in issue. And remember, Kevin, last year doesn't matter completely, but Mizzou ended the year 2-4. So they're not coming off just a ton of momentum right now and rolling. They got a new quarterback. They got the least amount of defensive players back in the whole league. Now, they were great on defense last year, but they only have 40% of the returning production back. So there are going to be some challenges for him. But Eli Drinkwitz has established himself. I thought I had a lot of questions with his comments and how he was coaching at the start of his tenure. I think now he's proven himself. You know, he's the second longest tenured coach
19: in the league,
12: in the SEC.
19: Unbelievable.
12: And there's a million teams, right? 16 guys.
19: And he's got a 6-year contract through 2023 or 2033 or something like that. So, or whatever, 2032, whatever it is. It's unbelievable. I mean, he's been great for Missouri. There's no question. There's a lot of excitement. They got a $250 million project in the North End Zone that opens this fall. They're just a few weeks away from that happening. It looks great. It looks like it's coming along great. It's going to be a wonderful gathering area. It's a revenue producer. There's suites in there and all kinds of things. I mean, they're really on the move, and keeping up with the Joneses and the SEC can be very difficult. But I feel like if Simmons plays 12 games this year at quarterback, they're going to be better than last year. I just felt like Missouri could never find their way. Ahmad Hardy set a record for rushing with over 1,600 yards for Missouri, and they didn't have a passing game. How much harder was it for him to set that record with no passing game? Everybody's keying on Hardy every single game. Now, he maybe got more chances because there wasn't much of a passing game, but that's a crazy feat that he pulled off last year. If they find more of a passing game and Hardy is healthy and can play, they should be able to put some points on the board, shouldn't they?
12: Well, I think so. I mean, they moved to Chip Lindsey, a new offensive coordinator. He was at Michigan last year, so there's another. Drinkwitz is an offensive guy, but there's another mind in there. Garrett Riley, the quarterback coach. You've got a lot of big name guys talking about the offense to find the key to success. Because you're right, Hardy ran well, Roberts ran well. I just said they finished the season 2-4.
19: Right.
12: They lost their bowl game 13-7.
19: Yeah.
12: Now Zollers was the quarterback to back up, and he's doing everything he can to be a helpful player. You can explain some of that away, but you've got to have more of a passing threat. There's no doubt about that. Your question was, how impressive was it that he was able to run the ball that well? It's amazing. Offensive line and tight ends and the running back, because they had little momentum at the end of the year. People had said, we're not worried about your passing game anymore. We're going to try to stop the run, and yet he still put up those big numbers. But it doesn't necessarily lead to winning, right? Just because you move the ball in the running game, we all know, the NFL fans who are listening, know you win with the passing game, because Andy Reid had taught us that. 20 years ago, when he got in the league, I said, why does Andy pass so much? Because you got to throw the ball to win. And now college football has played a lot more like the pros.
19: All right, Simmons the lefty. You played quarterback at Kansas State for the receivers and tight ends that catch passes, does it matter if the quarterback's right-handed or left-handed?
12: Yes, I think it does. Now, no receiver or tight end will ever admit that. You could have 100 of them lined up here, and they say no because they have pride. Right?
19: Yes.
12: I mean, you don't want to say that I have an excuse for not catching the ball.
19: Yeah.
12: That doesn't even register on the mind.
19: Right.
12: You know, but Kevin, if you're doing the broadcast right now, and people don't realize this, but we have headphones on, and we can hear ourselves talk, and there's something about it that lights you up, and you're going, okay, I'm on. If that was taken away, and you didn't have your headset, or you couldn't see Mark over there through the window, you'd still do your broadcast. You wouldn't gripe about it at all. You'd say, there's no excuses. I know how to talk on the mic. Same way with the receivers. They say, no big deal. Let me tell you, it's a big deal. The ball is spinning completely opposite.
19: Right, and it moves. You can't really throw a straight ball, can you? I mean, if it's the way
12: rarely,
19: they spin it now.
12: You'll see it some, but there's a little fade in a lot of guys.
19: That's what I'm saying.
12: So a right-hander would, if you're catching the ball and you have your hands up, a right-hander's fade would mean it's going to be a little bit more pressure on your left hand. A left-hander's fade is going to be a little more pressure on your right hand. And don't tell me your two hands are equal, Kevin.
19: No, that's true.
12: I've seen you write.
19: Yeah.
12: Okay? They're not both. So you get that one catching hand that has a little more grip.
19: Right.
12: These guys are great receivers. They're going to say no. I'm telling you, I'm splitting a hair right here.
19: The ball,
12: I think,
19: also
12: it does matter.
19: Breaks just a little bit. So if you're
12: Bill Belichick talks about punters. Okay? Punters is the best example. Left-handed punters are so valuable because it is so hard to catch their ball.
19: Because it does everything opposite
12: Bill
19: of the way
12: Belichick
19: you've ever seen it.
12: Says that is a theorem. And wow, everybody knows it. And the first time I tried to catch a punt from a left-handed punter, it was like seeing a knuckleball in baseball.
19: Yeah.
12: It looks like... Now, quarterbacks aren't like that because they're not booming the ball
19: right,
12: a million miles in the air. I made a big deal of this. In my opinion, yes, it matters. But once you get used to it, then Zoller's ball looks funny coming in from the right hand.
19: That's what I'm saying? Right. Yeah.
12: Once you get used to the left-handed spin, that's normal. It'll be no big deal by the second or third day.
19: All right. Eli Drinkwitz says his new quarterback has photographic memory. Stan, what is that exactly? I've heard coaches say this. He's just bloviating, isn't he? This is ridiculous. He's just trying to say he's a smart kid. We really like the way he gets the offense. Isn't that what he's trying to say?
12: That's the way I take it.
19: Yeah.
12: Because I need to go to the dictionary to say what exactly does that mean? But no, that would be very rare that you'd have, you know, Peyton
19: right.
12: Manning probably does not remember everything.
19: No.
12: There's all kinds of skills. You know, I played quarterback. I didn't play in the NFL. But, Kevin, there are about 100 different things that work, and you might be bad at 10 or 15 of them, and you make up for it. How does a quarterback know? I don't even know this. I'm in the pocket. I've set up. I haven't been there very long, and I'm looking downfield, and I'm concentrating on the defense and my receivers and my patterns. How do I know that I have pressure on my back and duck out of the way or move forward? I don't know. Where do you get that sixth sense from?
19: Right.
12: It makes no sense. I can't tell you, oh, in my helmet, I could see in the back. I had a camera. No, but yet we do it. So it's one of those things where I don't take it literally at all. I think that what they're saying is he's experienced, he's smart, he understands what we're teaching him. We think he'll function at a high level.
19: Mizzou opens up against Arkansas Pine Bluff the first week of September, then September 11th at KU. You can hear every game this year exclusively right here on KCMO Talk Radio of the Missouri Tigers. Stan, we've had in the last 2 days on Monday, we saw a plot map of what the Royals want to do at Crown Center, and it had a key that showed you where the entertainment district was going to be, what they're going to do with these hotels. They're wanting to rezone the area. And then the Chiefs, shortly after that, released their first renderings of the stadium. And for me, the highlight is this is going to be the loudest stadium in the world. They've made it clear. We're putting glass in. It's going to reverberate. And this is going to be the loudest place you've ever watched a football game. That is absolutely a must for Manica, the designers, to figure that out. What do you make? You're in real estate. What do you make of exactly the locations, the projects as you see them now? And are we doing this right? Do you like what you see so far?
12: Let's start with the Royals because they went first, per se. And this is a home run because having baseball more into your urban core is important. To have the walk-up crowds, the excitement downtown, the entertainment that everyone can get involved with, because some of these built stadiums for just the owners to have a few things around means that they're funneling all the money to them. When you go into an urban area, you suddenly open up everything. Hallmark has been such a great citizen for this community. It is unbelievable that it's a worldwide brand. And they quietly, led by Don Hall now, do everything right. The fact that John Sherman does everything right for everybody that I know that knows him well, and I know him some, to have those two organizations, those two people leading the way and coming together is like 1 + 1 = 15 to me. Now, to me, the development, there's a little Catholic church right there.
19: Yeah.
12: That it's kind of a cool place already. How awesome is it going to be for people to say, I want to go to Sunday church and catch the Royals game right afterwards? Awesome. The mixture of all these different activities, the World War One Museum right there, Union Station. You can't stop all these things from happening and having everybody together in a great way. But when you think about the baseball stadium, in my mind, Kevin, real estate-wise, I would point at that spot on the map and then draw your circle around it as if you were saying that was built out in the country. Stadium in the middle, parking all the way around. Doesn't that make a lot of sense in general that they would build a big stadium like that? For me, I would say, Kevin, stadium in the middle, look at the real estate all the way around. It's all going to be a part of this district, the development to the south and to the east. It's going to start building up and be better and more attractive to people. It's not just going to be to the north, but you get the improvement to the Hallmark facilities. You repurpose them from a real estate purpose. We do offices differently now, Kevin. Right. They get a chance to start from scratch, upgrade themselves to modern times, and then make it a great district. Home run, no doubt about it.
19: 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Is Tower Properties looking at areas
12: around? We don't do a lot
19: there,
12: of development.
19: Okay.
12: So it is not our niche. We would be more of a company that, like out here along the Overland Park 435 corridor, the building that we're in right now, this is a building that we would own with multiple tenants. So we don't usually build them. We wait till they're built, know that they're stabilized, and want more of the blocking and tackling. Like, we will run that property's functions and own it and be a great owner for a long time.
19: What will developers do around here? You think there'll be corporate buildings built? Why would it? I mean, I think people are going to live there. I think we're going to see apartments, maybe condos built. I think it's going to be a place where people want to be. And I was just kind of for the first time yesterday thinking, why wouldn't you want your business to be there or near there? Think about what a bonus that would be for employees to have those game days and be able to leave when the Royals played. They played 1 o'clock yesterday. Go see Salvi hit a home run on a Wednesday afternoon. How cool would that be?
12: No doubt about it. The feeling of positiveness from us as human beings sometimes has nothing to do with what we actually get involved with. When you go into the office and you look at your desk and you look at your computer, if I just bored you, it looks like a simple little world. And it's the same everywhere. But if you're in New York City in the 45th story and looking down, for some reason you feel different.
19: Yeah.
12: It is absolutely no different than you sitting at home or in an office. So there is a gravity toward saying, I would love our office to be only a block away from that activity. Hey, do you go to Royals games very often? No, I don't walk over there. But the energy around it, the offsetting of it is they'll also evaluate, do I want 81 home games to affect my commute and my people's ability to salespersons to get out. So some people will say, that's the last place I want to be. But for every purpose,
19: the fun companies are going to be there is what I'm hearing.
12: Look at T-Mobile and around there.
19: Yeah.
12: And Power and Light, the residential towers there. Mm-hmm.
19: Exactly.
12: And this area is even more friendly to that kind of activity. So it's just going to be upgraded and it's going to be fun. And for the Chiefs, don't forget, we need to have the possibility of having a Super Bowl. We need the possibility of having an NCAA tournament, regionals, finals. And all of that.
19: It's a lock. Super Bowl's already a lock.
12: That's great. It's out there near the racetrack. That's fine. But the key is, Kevin, they did what the Dallas Cowboys did. They're building two real estate developments. So the one in Olathe will be on fire. A lot of businesses are going to want to say, I work right where every morning I see Patrick Mahomes drive by.
19: Yeah, right.
12: And at lunch, I saw Travis Kelce. I mean, he won't be, but hey, he might hang around the facility.
19: Yeah.
12: He went over and ate lunch. I was just at the Star in Dallas, and that's what we're replicating. The Star is the practice facility only, Kevin. We had dinner at the hotel attached right to the Cowboys area, and a lady from Kansas City was there serving us. Loved that we were there.
19: That's awesome.
12: Wanted to talk to us. Guess what she said? Oh, yeah, I know the order for the head coach.
19: Yeah.
12: Mr. Schottenheimer.
19: Yeah.
12: You know, I know these players that come in here, and it's just another day at the office.
19: And
12: people love developing around the Dallas Cowboys, and they're going to love developing around the Kansas City Chiefs.
19: There's land available where the Chiefs are going to go
12: to
19: develop what they're going to do. Stan, you're awesome, buddy. Thank you so much. As always, look forward to chatting with you all season long. Stan's a regular on my podcast. Kevin Kietzman has issues every week during the football season. We talk all things football if you can't get enough. And I think we've not 100% confirmed. I think you'll be filling in maybe August 10th.
12: Wow.
19: right here.
12: I've earned my third time.
19: You want this seat on August 10th? It's all yours. You got to deal with Mark all day.
12: Now, as long as Mark thinks it's okay for a sub like me to come in, it's big shoes to fill.
19: Life's full circle. I was the guy, you know, just rolling up from the dorm rooms to watch Stan play football at quarterback at K-State, and now he's the backup. That's how it works.
12: Here we are
19: talking to sub in, buddy.
12: Kansas City in the Midwest. Hello, everybody.
19: Great stuff. Stan Weber is right here on KCMO.
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2: Cool weather and some needed rain in the mix. Enjoy it for now before the weekend heat gets rolling. Highs today near 80. Spotty showers are possible here and there, but that fills in late tonight. We're expecting wet weather for your Friday. From KCTV, I'm First Warn 5 Chief Meteorologist Luke Doris.
3: 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Talk
19: radio. Let's check in with our man Mark Van Sickle, who's very excited. Salvador Perez hit home run number 317 to tie George Brett for the Royals record yesterday. It splashed down in the right center field fountains, where a man jumped in to retrieve the ball, had the ball, got it confiscated, got handcuffed, and hauled out of the place. Mark, what do you make of what we saw yesterday?
4: I mean, I just love the home run. It sparked the comeback and a win. I know there's not many of those this season, but I've seen a picture of the fountains without water in it, and I would never jump in a fountain.
19: Not that one. Yeah, it's like it. There's a bunch of sharp objects, basically.
4: Yeah.
19: Impale yourself.
4: Whatever. Wires.
19: Yeah, crazy. So Salvi said after the game, and this was really cool, he obviously knew he was going to tie this thing and get the record eventually. He wanted the guy released.
4: Yeah.
19: He said, no, let the guy go. He said, if I was a fan, I'd have jumped in there and got it too. Now, a lot of players would say that. Salvi means it. He loves baseball so much, he would be the fan that would have jumped in.
4: He loves everything about the Royals specifically. I know he loves baseball, but he's been playing in front of those fountains for, what, 13 years now?
19: Yeah. And the guy who jumped in had a Salvi jersey on.
4: Yeah.
19: Which is insane because most younger fans right now are wearing Bobby Witt or Jack Caglione or whatever.
4: Mm-hmm.
19: I just thought the whole story was outstanding. They're off to Detroit. He's going to break the record. He's got a chance in his career to finish with the second most home runs of any catcher of all time.
4: I think he can do it.
19: I know he can do it. I think Yogi Berra's up next. I think he needs 12. He can pass Lance Parrish this year. It's going to be next year before he gets Yogi Berra. I think he needs 18 more to catch Yogi Berra.
4: Catching Yogi
19: will be the mantra for 2027. I love Salvi. Buddy, I've met a million athletes. That guy's never had a bad day that I ever saw. Every time smiles. I was in the clubhouse, he's always smiling, bouncing around, loving his game. Hard to do when you've played with the Royals your whole career.
4: It's true.
19: You had about three really great seasons there. It was great to be a Royal, but the rest of it is you better enjoy the game and your teammates. And Salvi is the man. Vince Colonnais is up next. It's called The Vince Show, right here on 95.7.
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31: If you're looking to get stronger, you don't necessarily need a bunch of heavy weights to do that, at least not to start. 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Strength and conditioning specialist Dana Santis told us, with body weight training, you create progressive overload by changing joint angles, adding instability, or choosing more challenging variations of the same exercise. 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
1: All right, 844-484-3872, 844-4-THE-USA. That's the way to join us today from coast to coast, from sea to shining sea on a Thursday, July 23rd, 2026, the year of our Lord. Good to have you with us. The United States military completed a 12th consecutive night of strikes on the lunatics who run the Iranian terror regime. Yesterday at 10:30 p.m. Eastern Time, Central Command Forces completed another round of

0: heart of our nation's capital, Washington, D.C. Backed by the trusted voices of Team Fox. 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It's the Guy Benson Show. Filling in for Guy Benson, here's Harry Hurley.
1: Welcome to the Guy Benson Show with Christine and Joel. I'm Harry Hurley, filling in today for Guy Benson on a busy news day. I want to self-report. I want to declare that I normally don't say things like, told you so. And the reason, I've pretty much carried that through my lifetime, because it comes off, self-indulgent, obnoxious even, and I think it's a turnoff. However, I'm going to make an exception on the issue of the thousands of non-citizens that are eligible to vote in my home state of New Jersey. Because for years, many people in this industry maintained that, look, what would be the reason if you just dispassionately evaluate what's going on? What would be the reason for President Joe Biden opening up the border the way that he did, and I should be plural, borders, and just let untold millions of people who we don't even know who they are just come flooding in to the country over a four-year period? Then the next thing you know, and state by state, it's different, but yet much of it is

0: 877-381-3811. 877-381-3811. You know, it's not frequently that we hear a floor speech from a member of the House or the Senate that really is compelling, that really grabs you. And yet that's what happened today on the floor of the House and the Senate. Senator Tim Shee, a new senator from Montana. As you know, we endorsed him strongly here. But he won because he's a fantastic, not just candidate, but individual. He's a combat veteran. His wife is a combat veteran. And a successful small businessman. And he decided to run for the Senate because he's deeply concerned about this country, having fought for it, now fighting for it in Washington. I want you to listen to what he has to say in a clip that's a little longer than the clips that we usually play, but still not very long, really just a few minutes. But I would encourage you to increase the volume wherever you're listening to the program. If you have family members, gather them around, because he explains in exquisite detail why we are at war with the Islamo-Nazi regime in Tehran. Go.
1: Yesterday we saw the President of the United States and many others at Dover Air Force Base presiding over a ceremony that is very sacred to those of us who served, and that is a dignified return of remains from the war zone. And that process happens beginning in the war zone through Dover to the hometown of our fallen heroes. I participated in many of those ceremonies myself, to include carrying friends of mine off the plane. One of those is on this bracelet. He was cut in half by an Iranian EFP. This regime that we are fighting.